0: thing of men are likely to suggest is a very subjective opinion. Mm. Because they are like our young, the upcoming children. The modes of dressing they are exposed to. Sio kama hizi zetu zinaka buibu, they look buibuis, they look deras, you know.
1: Yeah.
0: That is our dressing. But the influence of the young people, they have those tight clothes, they have some are revealing, some are... Mm-hmm. So what is a manner? You know, what is the generation of the house
2: tight,
0: help?
2: Tight, revealing... Revealing
0: yes.
2: what?
0: Revealing
2: and when
0: like
2: it reveals, then
0: revealing,
2: what happens?
0: Maybe the inner clothes.
1: Sure. Yeah. Sure.
0: And some of them are very comfortable. Some
3: yeah,
0: are walking on the street.
3: Yeah. They're all over.
0: So it's an issue of a subjective opinion.
2: Mm-hmm.
0: And two, since you're there and you're finding it offensive, what have you done about it to stop?
2: Let me put it this way so that we can have it before we take a break.
0: Yeah.
2: When you... when you, as now the woman of the house, comes to the house and you have to call the house help and have a side chat and say, this kind of dressing is not appropriate. Why is it not appropriate to you? But the same dress is what I'm struggling with, giving me difficult time to concentrate because you have actually called the house help on the side and said, this kind of dressing is not appropriate because it is revealing.
0: Mm-hmm.
2: If it is revealing to you, what do you think it does to me?
0: Now that, may I just interject before you go?
1: Okay.
0: That falls under sexual harassment.
2: Mm-hmm.
0: It falls squarely under sexual harassment. It makes you, it is a sexual advance that makes you uncomfortable.
2: Mm-hmm. Mm-hmm.
0: That is sexual harassment. It's your house. Why are you tolerating it?
3: Yeah.
0: Why is that house help still there?
2: Mm.
0: Why, you know, you just tell your wife point blank, this one, the way she's dressing, I don't like it.
2: Mm. Right.
0: So do something about it or I send her away.
3: Yes.
0: Because you're the head of the house. That is your house. You're not a visitor. You're not a visitor. So why are you tolerating someone living in your house making you uncomfortable? That is, you have no excuse to say, oh, you know, the way she was dressing, I was tempted. No. You take a stand, you say, this is my house, I don't like it. You dress like this, or you go. If they tell you that this is my right of expression, then you say, this is my house.
3: Yes. Mm.
0: You see, that is your right of expression, but this is my house.
3: Yeah.
0: You will not express yourself in that manner in my house.
3: Mm.
0: Get out.
3: Yeah.
2: Richard.
3: Or you want to be tempted.
2: Yeah, because it's tempting already.
3: No, you do what you need to do.
0: Yes.
3: Don't let it go out of the way.
4: Okay. I do what
3: Habit
4: I need
3: before,
4: to do.
3: Yes.
4: Okay.
3: Yeah.
2: Dear viewer, it's we are discussing about sexual abuse, and I'm trying to learn and get it well. I don't know what about you. Let's take a break, and we come back to talk about this and more.

0: Today and now, every conversation is a debate, but every hug is a treaty. At the end of the day, we must agree. Of course, we have this topic that we are discussing, sexual abuse. In case you're just joining us, welcome. You haven't lost much because we are just getting into the very now, the very detailed part of it. This is our guest, Makenia Wafula, an advocate of the High Court of Kenya.
1: Yes.
0: she is very knowledgeable on this. Thank you so much. And we took a break. And before the break, we were talking about, we've talked about sexual abuse, defining it. We've talked about the victim. And we have noticed and realized that the victim here can either be a man or a woman. It doesn't necessarily mean that now, since its inception in Kenya, sexual abuse, of course, was originally instituted to protect the woman because the woman was the weak one. But then there's this question that we've asked, and we've realized that indeed even men are becoming even weaker. Let's get back to the house, this house help. I come to the house. She removes my shoes for the first time. And I'm like, wow, this is good, Richard.
2: Yeah.
0: This is good. Imagine you bending to untie your laces and then someone is like, Sebo, let me do it for you. How would you feel? Before we bring in Tabby and Linda to tell us how they'll feel about this.
2: I'll feel good.
0: Mm.
2: This is a new thing in my house.
0: Mm.
2: Especially if it is a new one.
0: Mm-hmm.
2: I'll feel very nice.
0: Mm.
2: I'm being my shoes are removed, my socks. I feel definitely good. I'll be happy.
0: Yeah.
2: I'll like to encourage it. It's been gone.
0: Exactly.
2: Exactly.
0: Exactly.
2: I would want to encourage it. Mm. Definitely.
0: Mm-hmm.
2: Just go on.
1: I think I will not even fight Richard. What I'll do, because I'm the boss, I'll fire her and bring a houseboy.
2: What is the problem?
1: I'll bring a houseboy so
2: you
1: that
2: can
1: at
2: do
1: least
2: it.
1: I can also get, you know.
0: Why would you fire?
3: But you see, when you do that, you'll be creating room for something else.
2: Thank you.
3: Something else that is more, which shouldn't be going that way.
0: Mm-hmm.
3: I think when we bring our helps in, we need to have boundaries.
1: Right.
3: They did not go overboard. Why are you entertaining being removed? Your shoes being removed.
2: Linda, you have never
1: part of
2: removed
1: the,
2: it.
1: Part of
2: this
1: the,
2: is the first
3: no,
2: time.
3: No, see, you tell me that I would like you removing
0: how?
3: My shoe. But if you never told me, and then now you come and see,
0: how
3: you
0: does
3: see,
0: it feel?
2: Never do it.
0: How does it
2: she
0: feel when you
2: it.
0: Come home? I think I've done it once or twice. I've done it. How does it normally feel when you come home and I just rub your feet? I just rub your feet.
1: That feels good.
2: Ladies,
1: but
2: are
1: that
2: very
1: is not
2: funny.
1: Your wife.
0: Removing my shoes has nothing to do with whether you are my wife or not.
1: No, but that is not part of the duty.
2: Ladies of the house are very funny. Have you heard of a story of a man who got home and raised his arms around the wife and the wife has gone down? Because she's not used to it. I'm not used to getting this one from you. This lady has come to the house now, can remove my shoes and my socks. Why don't I enjoy it?
0: I'm imagining.
1: I think,
2: yes.
1: Dev, we need to continue because we won't definitely come to an agreement.
2: No,
1: but the truth is,
2: we can agree.
3: We
2: can agree.
0: It's not in order.
3: Yeah.
0: What's in order? Why is it not in order? Because we at least we need to get this.
3: Was
0: so
3: it
0: that's
3: part of our work to remove your shoes?
2: I don't know the terms of employment.
0: You are the one who brought
2: you come
0: her.
2: Come and tell me.
3: Yeah, and if if I see that kind of thing going on, you know very well, there are things that you say men are weak. There are things that will start so simple like removing shoes. Then you start looking at me like I don't
1: actually,
3: know my
1: it's
3: wife.
1: It's just for your own good.
0: She removed my shoes and you told me the previous evening that you had a headache. Today you have, I don't know, back
1: it's
0: ache.
1: For your
0: today,
1: own good. It's
3: protecting
1: you for
0: say
1: tomorrow.
3: Yeah.
0: Anyway, yes. you were giving an example.
4: Just remind me.
1: we were talking about...
0: You were giving an example of a house help who...
1: Oh, yes, just that story. Yes, now, okay, the involved party was very offended.
0: Mm-hmm.
1: And I remember, okay, we had a house help who, when it's time for watching news...
2: Mm. Prime time.
1: Prime time news.
3: Yeah. Mm.
1: And there's this, you know, there's this way the man of the house would sit. Mm. In, you know, there's this couch that is strategically placed in front of the TV. Yes.
0: And
1: they don't sit, they lie down. The entire house. You know, like they're at home. Yeah. Yeah? Yeah. Now, that is the time when now the tight dress would come out and the house becomes very dirty. You know, very, very dirty that it has to be moved immediately. You know, you have to clean it instantly. And it's not the stick mop that you have to bend and clean it.
0: Yeah.
1: So as the man of the house, would you feel offended by such an action? As the woman of the house.
0: Are you asking us? There are two scenarios. I'm watching news and I'm watching
1: entertainment.
2: And this person is walking in front of me.
1: Yes.
2: To be honest, I must say
0: this is the person who removed your shoes.
2: Whatever. But I would, first of all, in a normal scenario, you look at that and wonder, why must she do this? Why is she to remove my shoes and my socks?
0: Mm-hmm.
2: That is something that I would think about.
0: Mm-hmm.
2: And of course, in my thinking, I would consult my wife. Hopefully she would be seeing it going on.
0: Mm.
2: The problem is, seeing it going on, then she might think that this is going on, has been there for a long time. But this is the first time I would definitely be a bit concerned. This is not how the domestic help managers, whatever they are called, normally behave.
0: Mm-hmm.
2: I would be moved aback a bit and like, no, just don't go there.
0: Mm-hmm.
2: I'll just remove them. Mm-hmm. Wife, normally, I normally remove them.
0: Mm.
2: The second time it happens, I mean, this must be, there must be some meaning that is thrown to me. I would think that way. The fourth, if it happens a third time, now it depends on who I am. I may consult and say that this is too much. I'll just keep quiet and go along.
0: Mm.
2: See, action. That's what we do.
1: This when we examine it in that breath,
2: yes,
1: it's an issue of are you tempted to have extramarital affairs?
2: Yes, sir. So.
1: But when it's when we are looking at it in the context of sexual violence,
0: mm-hmm.
1: there are two outcomes.
0: Mm-hmm.
1: You will feel offended. You would be the victim.
2: Yes.
1: And you would say, I am being harassed. I don't like it. Mm-hmm. Wife, do something about it. Like I said, that is your home.
3: Yeah.
1: So you shouldn't be tolerating such a kind of thing.
0: Mm.
1: And then there's the second aspect of it.
2: Mm.
1: This person could be innocently, you know, as in an action is just an action by virtue of being an action.
0: Mm-hmm.
1: What you ascribe to it is what brings meaning to that action.
0: Yeah. Mm.
1: So probably she just felt, the baby uncle has sat here and the baby has done, I think it's not a comfortable, let me go and clean, you know, so that uncle can sit comfortably, as they call them. But now you as the man, you would feel, hey, this woman is doing things I think she wants.
0: Mm.
1: Then when you make a move, it becomes sexual violence.
3: Yeah.
0: Okay.
1: So as much as it's we always have this preconception that this could be an attempt at seduction at the head of the house, there are some that... Really, those are the clothes that she has, So you take your dera and give her, her so that she can cover the tights.
3: Mm.
1: If she does not follow, then you will know she has an intention.
3: Yeah,
1: if you give her, she's there with those two tight, transparent things and cleaning, you tell her, when we are seated here at the table, we are relaxing, we are, do not clean.
3: Mm-hmm. Yes.
1: When we need you to clean, we will tell you. You know, if she insists on cleaning, then you would have meanings imputed into the actions.
0: Yeah.
1: If you tell her, this is what I want you to do, and they, you know, they go contrary, then you would have meanings imputed on
3: because
1: it.
3: You're the boss.
1: But even then, they may be just trying out and seeing how this guy is doing. And then when you take it a step forward, they're like, nah, I never accepted. I mean, you know, and there are so many of such cases out there. There are so many, especially with the Sexual Offences Act. I would mention something about it, maybe at an appropriate time. But with the Sexual Offences Act, it's the way it was by the Justice Now, Ndungu, the way it was being propagated, it was being proposed, it was meant, or rather it was perceived to favour the woman. So we've had cases, I've had cases where... most of the people I defend are actually minors in sexual offences. I defend minors because, you know, with grown-ups, there's just a lot going on. You don't want to get into that mess. You have. We also choose clients. So most of the ones I defend are minors. And you would find that there's always this preconception that it is the man that has perpetuated the sexual assault on the woman. But take a scenario where the girl is... 16, the boy is 15. So who is perpetuating against
3: the
1: who? You see?
0: But
1: as a parent of a girl, the moment you hear my girl did this, then the boy. So do these children deserve to go through trial? I mean, they're children. They're both children. Do they even know what they're doing? They may have like the concept of, okay, we are doing this, but do they understand what is going on? So the issue of abuse in the home with households, because of these sexual offences, it's not as simple as she dressed in a way that, you know, likely suggested that, you know, she's into it. People come from diverse
3: backgrounds.
1: Yeah, people, if you find a maid who's grown up in Nairobi, I mean, the way they dress, would not compare to a maid who, two different levels. So you may find that for her, that is normal. And remember, you leave these managers at home with internet, with gadgets. So the exposure that they have is not the same exposure you have. You go meet real people. You walk with real people. You work with real people. Stubby is very decently dressed. You know, we have conversations, intellectual. This is someone who's watching Niger. And in Niger, those girls have the nails and the wigs and, you know, the tiny clothes and... That is their perception. When you pay them the money that you pay them, can you tell us how much your dress costs? How much does the Niger thing cost?
0: This one cost a fortune.
1: Yes.
0: I want us to, I want us to move from the house to go to our workplace. And on the way, I branch to my favorite kinyozi, my barber shop. And there I take my time because I feel nice. The ladies who are doing the massage there, I don't know. Is there something there, Tabby?
1: No, I think right now it's... I think growing up, barbers are only men. But right now...
0: Yeah, you are shaved by the man, and then now there is this other bit where
1: the
0: now...
1: The shampoo girl.
0: The shampoo girl does that massage on my head with no hair. And I feel relaxed.
3: But I think what you need to do is to still have boundaries. There's a place that lady should not be touching you. So, what are she kicking?
2: So,
3: but if she goes and she's like, her hands are now on your chest and everywhere, and you're just there, you're relaxed, you're being touched. No, I think we need to just create. But you as men, you've done my hair, just work on my hair.
0: But that is service.
3: No, service, yes, but I can do the service. Why should you go and do the service on the other place?
2: Well, it will be...
0: I tell you today, this evening.
2: It will be a different thing if she's the one who's holding my head, going down to my chest and all that. But if it's somebody else, I don't feel the same thing. I just do the work.
1: You switch off.
0: You are at work.
3: People who are disciplined, Tabby.
1: I think it still goes back to what Makene said.
0: Wait. Okay. What do you mean by for the people who are disciplined?
3: Yeah, for the people who are self-control and discipline. But then if someone touches you and you're so much relaxed, what happens to you?
0: Okay.
3: Yeah.
0: Tabby.
1: It still goes back to what she said. What is it? You're protecting yourself from being in trouble. Yeah, because you do not know the intention of this person. This person can land you in problems. And you'll not be there to tell Bakenya to defend you. You know what?
3: I
1: do not have this intention. You know, at the end of the day, you're the one who's going to lose. So if you know you're weak and you cannot, you choose another, you know, barber shop.
0: Okay.
1: Yeah.
4: The men also do it, actually. The men do it.
2: They do it.
4: Yeah. Even for us, when we go for pedis and manis,
1: yes.
4: They are men and they do. But you see, you have to, like, there's one who would want to massage your high, all the way to your thighs. They're like, no.
3: Do it to this place.
1: Yeah. Yes.
4: Bring that towel. We are here. Yeah. So that area is yours. Mm. This other one, because when you, it's in the same places. It's almost like a service place.
1: Yeah.
4: Take the barber shops, take the spas, because in massages, I mean, you have to degown take the places like gyms. Mm.
1: Yes. Yeah.
4: Gyms, especially, they have very many scandals on such issues.
0: Yeah.
4: So actually, this would be like a call to the victims. If you go in such a place, you have the right to say, as much as they say this service goes up to here, this is what you have a right to say, no, I am not comfortable.
3: Yes.
4: There's nothing shameful about it.
3: Yeah.
4: There's nothing backward about not wanting someone to touch my thighs when they're doing massage for me. There's, you know, it's respect. You have to be, because it's a service you're paying for. It's not free.
0: Yeah.
4: It's not a favor they are doing you so that you go there and then now, I don't know, you may be enjoying it, but what are the implications at home?
0: Yeah.
4: They may also bring other implications.
2: Supposing you are in a situation where you go home and you're looked at and you say, what was on your hair today? You look wonderful. That's the best place to go back.
0: And you look relaxed and because the muscles behind you have
1: but
0: been
1: it goes
0: on.
1: Back to communication.
4: Like, yes.
1: Okay, fine. This person did so well, but...
3: But they will not tell you they did even the massage. They did. They will not.
4: No, you just have to protect yourself.
1: Yeah.
4: If it is offensive, say no. Saying no, if no matter how, even if you come to me, for example, you go to and Linda says, wow, you look nice, but the experience you went through is not nice. They go back. No, I don't want to go back there because I was uncomfortable. You know, I was not in my element there. Yeah, so why should I go back?
1: Right.
4: So you know, they can't force you to go back to a barber you don't like or a massage parlor you don't like.
2: You know, Makenya.
4: Yes.
2: You did not dislike it. It was okay. But you got the approval from your own wife at home. Said, you look wonderful. So you go to the same place. Next time you want to go, say, well, Leo Jokawafi, who are you? Today you don't look the same as the other time.
1: Because you did not have that conversation with your wife to tell her, for instance.
2: Because I didn't expect it. This was done when I went there.
0: Or you thought it was you know, it's a service
2: it's
0: that
2: a service
0: they are offering.
2: You
4: saw it. In short, you're saying it was consensual.
2: Yeah. Yes,
4: it was consensual.
2: Okay. Yeah.
4: If it's consensual, then it's just an issue of morality.
3: Yeah.
4: You have a responsibility to your spouse.
3: Yes.
4: It's not about illegality.
3: Yeah.
4: Because when it comes to sexual matters, it's about consent.
0: Mm.
4: But there are people who can't give you consent. A child can't give you consent.
0: No. Exactly.
4: A person with a mental incapacity can't give you consent.
3: Mm-hmm.
4: A person, no, there are special groups that can give you consent.
0: Mm-hmm.
4: Yes. Yeah. But if it is consensual between two people, then there's no crime there. There's no sexual abuse, there's no sexual violence, there's nothing.
3: It's
4: just what we live, they are enjoying themselves.
3: Yeah.
4: Yes.
0: Okay, can we get to work? Because we just passed by the Kinyozi.
4: Yes,
0: now
4: let's
0: we go
4: get
0: to work. Because after work, we are going to church.
1: Oh.
4: Yes.
0: Yeah, so at work.
4: Mm-hmm.
0: I think this is where now the rubber meets the road.
4: Mm-hmm.
0: Yeah. Can we share about the workplace?
3: Workplaces sometimes are so tricky.
0: Mm.
3: Because you might find a boss who will want maybe for you to maintain your job, he will want maybe to do to take you to another level, like
2: play
3: his game so that you're able to maintain. So if sometimes you refuse, then you're in another, I don't know.
0: Let's say your boss wants to sleep with you to renew your contract.
1: Yeah, something
3: yeah
1: like
3: even
1: that.
3: For you to maintain or to get a promotion, you see, there are a lot of things.
0: Yes.
3: Yeah. So it's not always proper, but sometimes you know, sometimes situations, sometimes there are people who will not even be able to tell or say, but they will entertain the harassment and everything
0: mm-hmm.
3: until it is so.
2: I think the same rules would apply. If my going to Okinyozi coming differently and you look at me and you appreciate it the first time, the second time you get to tell you, ah, this lady was touching whatever. You tell me that is not there. Remind me where I should fall into what I should do as a husband. The same rules will apply.
0: Mm.
2: Even if my boss was a lady and I'm a man, I'm working below her, and she takes me along that line, I simply apply the same rules. No?
1: But I think, Dave, most of the Christians who are even watching are victims, and they are the ones who are doing the, you know, like you are a boss and you're here sleeping with your staff. It is so shameful. It is so shameful because you cannot be here. You're supposed to be, you know, the light. But, you know, people talk. Think about it at workplace. There's always, I'm told there's a term that they use at work. Is there? There's the house, no, there's the husband. No, I'm just mixing
0: work,
1: it up.
0: Work husband.
1: Work husband.
0: Work wife.
1: And work wife. Yes.
2: Never heard that.
1: Yes.
0: Okay.
1: So that's when, because you are hanging out with this person every day, almost like, all, you know, more than your spouse.
0: And just to bring it up well, that it doesn't just happen like today I'm going to sleep with you.
1: Yes.
0: It starts from somewhere.
3: Advanced and then, for instance, someone talks to you dirty. You see.
1: Not even that, Linda. What happens? I have a problem with Richard, right? I go to work. This is my brother, so I'll mention Dave. Mm. And then I'm like, oh, Dave, you know, my husband is 1, 2, 3, 4, 5. I start, you know, I talk to him about what I'm going through, right? Just because I want Dave. And before I realize it, we are on.
0: Mm.
1: Or Linda has a problem, comes to Richard, vice versa. So before you realize it, there's a relationship going on.
0: Mm.
1: And the problem with having house...
0: A shoulder to lean on.
1: And it becomes what? After leaning on the shoulder?
3: Yeah. That's why Dave is trying to say, like, it has to start from somewhere.
1: Exactly.
3: Before it gets in an advanced
0: Actually,
3: state,
0: it starts from even as simple stuff like you normally have your packed food and then you share.
1: Yes.
0: And then
1: yes.
0: This food is nice.
1: Yes.
0: And then it goes to something. I love your dress. I love it when you go. I love it when you come. I just love
3: and
0: it when you walk sideways.
3: Feel like
1: it's before you realize like it, text messages.
0: And then you hear your wife or your husband must have been a blessed person. I mean, to have all this and then your husband doesn't say those things or your wife doesn't say those things. And then you are getting emotionally attached over
1: here.
0: And then before you know it, it's done. I want us to combine, as we discuss, even in church, because we all belong to some congregation.
1: Yeah.
0: And in that congregation, there are people who dress, and they dress differently. There are people who... I love the way, when you chorister, the song service is just nice. And you know, when someone tells you that, you feel like,
1: But
0: you begin by saying, we thank God, we thank God. But then,
2: you're thankful.
0: It's appreciation,
3: but
0: then...
3: if it goes to another level, then it
4: becomes an issue.
3: Yeah.
4: Now, you know, at the end of the day, it boils down to one, personal preferences. Two, institutional policies. There are some institutions that have strict policies against fraternization. They call it fraternization, where individuals begin or carry out relationships of a sexual nature. And some of them, they are so explicit. They say that because depending on the... positions that these people hold, there's a lot of vulnerability. And you know, like church, hospital, and workplaces, they are very sensitive areas when it comes to sexual and gender-based violence issues. Because you would find that the person who always perpetrates is always in a more dominant position.
3: Yeah.
4: In a more dominant position. And the person who is a victim sometimes it's unknowingly, because like there's this syndrome where if you get traumatized and you attach to a psychiatrist or a psychologist and they help you through the trauma, you develop feelings. See, there's that condition. Mm. So, you know, when you are in such a situation where you offer comfort, you offer security, then the law should, it doesn't, but it should hold you to a higher standard of responsibility when such a kind of scenario happens. Because eventually it may look like it was consensual, but people have feelings. People are human. They have feelings. You come to the office every day in the morning, you have stress, and then your colleague, junior, senior, in whichever position they are, they're always expressing concern. That is a vulnerability that they are exploiting, especially if someone is interested in you and they know that I can get to this person through this point.
0: Yes.
4: That is a vulnerability.
0: Yes.
4: If you come from home, for example, you have a wife and you like eating in the morning but you don't come with food, there's this colleague who knows, hey, Dave anakujanga and he's hungry, they start with the food. That is exploiting a vulnerability that you have. So once you realize something like that, you have a claim against sexual harassment because it's a vulnerability they were exploiting with the intention of getting to wherever it is they go.
0: Martina,
4: so, yes,
0: I don't know what we can do, but I want to talk to my producer so that we can have more time. I see we've run out of time.
4: Oh, yeah.
0: And I want to give you the last person to give your final word so that this... people can give us their short ones, then we come back to you because we don't have much time.
1: She should just finish and tell us that, you know, because she has, you know.
0: Okay.
1: Yeah.
4: Okay. So now, when it comes to sexual and gender-based violence, one, we have laws that protect you. If it is issues of utterances, you have up to 1 year under the penal code. You can prosecute someone up to 1 year imprisonment. If it is a physical touch, you can go under the Sexual Offences Act or the Penal Code. Penal Code gives you up to 5 years. Sexual Offences Act, it depends. If it's a child 11 years and below, it's life imprisonment. That act has very many debates that have come up because, you know, as much as prison is punishment, it's also rehabilitation. So what happens when someone is rehabilitated? Children between 12 and 15 years, you get 20 years to life. Depending, because there are some I've come across where the child was infected with HIV deliberately. You know, they're like, when you have sex with a virgin, you get. And it still happens to date. Even last year we had cases. A six-year-old, a four-year-old, an eight-year-old by the same man who was over 60. See, so that's life imprisonment. From 16 to 17... 15.
0: Again, we have run out of time, but we have to consult on this. Well, there you have it, sexual abuse. I think we need to have this and more. Stay tuned.

The Lord also will be a refuge for the oppressed, a refuge in times of trouble. And they that know thy name will put their trust in thee. For thou, Lord, hast not forsaken them that seek thee. In a world full of injustice, sorrow, and pain, God has a place of refuge and peace for his people, a salvation asylum for the guilty and the oppressed. Puuhonua is one of them. Erected on the black lava flats, the Kona coast of the Big Island, Puuhonua served as a sanctuary of refuge in ancient times. Surrounded by the blue waters of the Pacific Ocean on the northwest and a solid lava wall on the southeast, this Hawaiian haven served as a natural fortification. It was an ideal place for the ali'i, the Hawaiian royalty, to establish their residential and ceremonial sites. Considered as royal sacred ground, it is here that many of the ancient chiefs of Hawaii were buried, the last of which was one of the sons of Kamehameha I in the year 1818. It is here at the Keawe Heiau that the ancient priests of Hawaii offered their sacrifices for centuries, until the final overthrow of the Kapu system by Kamehameha II in 1819. Littered with tall swaying coconut trees, clear and cool ocean waters, fishing ponds, friendly turtles, black lava rocks, and a white sandy shore, this place of refuge is just as beautiful as it is safe. Now, there are many of these places of refuge scattered all throughout the islands, but this is the last authentic one that has been preserved, containing some ancient ruins that date back to the 1400s. This island shelter was a place of protection for wounded warriors as well as displaced civilians during times of war and battle. No physical harm could be done to those who reached the boundaries of this place of refuge. All within the walls were guaranteed the protection of the king. Modeled after the cities of refuge in biblical times, it also offered protection from the avenger of blood. If someone was guilty of breaking kapu or sacred law, they would surely be put to death. However, if the offender was able to make it within the walls of Puuhonua, they were protected from the avenger. Though many were guilty and deserved to die, here at Puuhonua, they found a sanctuary of forgiveness and a second chance at life. This sacred ancient Hawaiian site was literally a sanctuary of forgiveness. And in ancient biblical times, it was at the time of the death of the high priest that the forgiven offender was able to leave and go home, free in the power of forgiveness. This ancient Hawaiian history, that mirrors so closely the ancient institutions of the Holy Bible, it tells me that the true God of heavens was communicating with our Hawaiian ancestors. He was revealing to them his holy ways of justice and mercy, grace and peace. For this place of refuge is a reflection of the wonderful plan of salvation. You see, each and every one of us are guilty of breaking the sacred commands of God. We have violated the perfect precepts of Jehovah. We have trampled upon the holy law of love. And because of the foolishness of our sinful choices, death is the only just reward we deserve. Satan is free to take us with him to destruction. But God has not left us to ourselves. He has provided a place of refuge, a heavenly Puuhonua. And if we flee to the shelter of his grace, we will then find the peace of pardon for all our offenses. And because of the death of our heavenly high priest, Jesus Christ, we can go back to our heavenly home, free in forgiveness and liberated in love. For there is no condemnation to those who are in Christ Jesus. He took our punishment that we might have his peace. This was the reality that God was trying to teach our ancient Hawaiian ancestors. And it is the same reality he desires for us to experience today. Is your life consumed with spiritual confusion? Are you burdened with the guilt of sin? Maybe you're running from your troubles, but you feel like you have no place to hide and no place to rest. Well, if so, I urge you to run to the heavenly Puuhonua. Do not delay. You must go at once. For the adversary, the devil, is coming after you like a roaring lion, seeking to devour you in deception, distraction, and despair. Go at once to the perfect place of refuge, where the enemy has no power. Do not allow anything or anyone to hold you back. For it is there that Jesus invites you to surrender your sins to him, that you might receive mercy, grace, and forgiveness, and life evermore. And there you will dwell in the place of safety, security, satisfaction, and salvation in the true paradise of God.

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Our Zoom meeting ID is 951-207-6345. That's 951-207-6345. And the passcode is prayer. 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

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Something you won't hear anywhere else. That's because you're locked in to the number one radio station with the number one radio show. So no matter what you're doing, whether you're at work, at home, driving in the car, you'll be exposed to radio excellence. If you think you can find this kind of entertainment somewhere else, you're wrong. So get yourself ready for some fun, because it starts right now.

I've heard so many stories about how people have turned on the radio, they happen to come across that station, and they heard a truth about Jesus, about who God is, about how much he loves them, that it completely changed their life and brought them off the brink of suicide and brought them into a relationship with God Almighty. And it's just amazing. And it's been a blessing for me and my family, not just to receive, but also to give, knowing how impactful it is all over the world. And so if you'd like to step into that today, don't wait another second, step into a partnership today.

Happy Sabbath. I thank God for giving me this privilege to speak His word to you. And also, I thank God for giving me another year of my life. So, before we begin, let us all bow our heads for the word of prayer. Gracious Almighty Heavenly Father, we come to Thee just as we are, wretched, blind, and naked. Father in heaven, we are filled with sins. Have mercy on us, O Lord, and forgive us of all our sins. Father, as we're going to receive your word, touch my lips that you may speak your words in me. And be with all the audience who are listening to this message. Put aside all distracting thoughts from our hearts and minds. In Jesus' name we pray. Amen. Faith and believe. These two words are not something new for us, right? Thank you. Faith and belief, these two words are not something new for us, right? We have heard them through so many ways, through Bible studies, through sermons, and with our daily conversation with our friends and family. Since we hear so much about these two words, so at least you'll have an idea that comes to your mind, right? Faith and belief. But then, although many people hear so much about it, each person's understanding of what is faith and what is belief differs. Let us have a basic understanding of what is faith and what is belief. First, believe. Believe means what? To trust, in simple words. I say, I believe you, means what? I trust you. When it comes to faith, what is faith? I have faith in you, means what? I trust in you. So it's same as, so faith and belief have the same meaning. Does it mean that they are actually the same? It's just that these two words are different, that's it? Absolutely not. Faith and belief, although they have the same meaning, although they are the two faces of a same coin, still they are distinct or different from each other. Turn with me to James chapter 2, verse 19. James chapter 2, verse 19. It says, you believe that there is one God. You do well. Even the demons believe. James says, if you believe that there's one God, sure, good enough. Even the demons, the devil also believe in God. When it comes to faith, Hebrews chapter 11, verse 1. Hebrews chapter 11, verse 1. I believe many of us are familiar with this verse. It says, now faith is the substance of things hoped for, the evidence of things not seen. For by it the elders obtain a good testimony. Verse 6. But without faith it is impossible to please him. For he who comes to God must believe that he is, and that he is a rewarder of those who diligently seek him. So faith is believing in something that is invisible. So let's see the difference between faith and belief. Number one, faith, belief. Number one, faith is placing a strong trust in something or someone. Belief is the state of mind in which trust or confidence is placed in someone or something. Number two, faith is something more specific, whereas belief is something more general. Number three, faith implies devotion, like I'm devoted to what I do, means I put my heart, mind, and soul into what I do. But belief does not involve devotion. Faith is unwavering trust in someone. Whereas belief, although it is trust, but it is not as strong as faith. And last, faith, it is beyond human understanding. But belief, it is within our understanding, more like limited understanding. Let's take an example. Suppose a person who's standing in front of me says, I am a doctor. I'll say how. He'll give me evidence like his certificate, and that too the way he speaks, you know, exhibits his
knowledge as a doctor, and he also will say, this is where I studied my doctor course. So he shows evidence, okay, I believe in him. Suppose if I have an incurable disease, I've been suffering for a very long time, this doctor says, I can cure you. I'll say, but then many doctors said, my disease is incurable. And you say, you can cure me? Now that is an example of faith. That depends if you want to believe or not. If I don't believe, then I'll put the sentence, I believe you are a doctor, but I don't have faith that you can cure me of my disease. It is impossible. Like I mentioned, faith is something associated with the thing impossible. So faith is more than believing. Believing in the impossible, it is something beyond what the human mind can comprehend or understand. Are we together? So let us see in the case of Jesus. One day I was reading Ellen White's book, like I often read, but one day as I was reading, suddenly a thought came to my mind. And I'll put it in this way. Imagine all of us who are here, seated here, are not Christians. We are like in different religion, and then we never heard the word Christianity, we don't know Jesus, we never even heard the word Jesus. Imagine we are that ignorant. Then someone comes to you and say, do you know there's a person called Jesus? He loved you so much that, and that he's a God. He came to this world to die for us. And because of him, you and I can be safe. We have choice whether we want to believe something which we heard for the first time or not. First of all, did we see Jesus face to face? No. Did we speak to him or have we knew him before? No. He existed 2,000 years ago, and this story is long. It's been going on for a long time. So a normal person will think, okay, I know so many stories like this, like Krishna or like Pythagoras, one, all these famous people, you know. History says that although they have record of these people doing a lot of things, but it is very unclear whether these people really existed. So I can assume that Jesus might be a legend, another legend, someone is telling me, or I can choose to believe whether that Jesus is right. Even if he shows me evidence, it's my choice whether I want to believe or not. We never met Jesus, he's invisible. For the first time we're hearing, and it's up to us. If we chose to believe, yes. If not, you and I will not be in this church. It's because all of us chose to believe in Jesus, that is why we all are sitting here in church. If not, a long time ago, you'll be somewhere, not here at this time. So that is, believing is one thing. Having faith, you never met Jesus, now you must have faith that this invisible person who I never seen, who I never touched, is going to save me. Now that is something beyond our understanding. Some people say, are you out of your mind? This person, we can't even prove he really exists, and you want to believe in him and have faith in him that he can save you? That's a bit of a challenge. So John 3:16 and 17, it says, like, for God so loved the world that he gave his only begotten Son, that whosoever believeth in him shall not perish but have eternal life. Even for those who never heard Jesus for the first time but now hears and believes, they will be safe because of your belief. But belief is the first step towards Jesus. Believing is acknowledging Jesus, and having faith is a different thing. To have a better understanding, let us see a few examples from the Bible. Abraham was a heathen, right? You know, before he never knew who God was, he was an idol worshipper. But God comes and tells him, follow me, I will make you a great nation. Abraham must be thinking, who's this person? I never knew him for the first time. But it's because he believed in Jesus that he left everything and decided to follow him. Hebrews 11 verse 8 says, Abraham followed God, not knowing where he was going. He did not know where he was going, but God says, you follow me, I'll make you a great nation. Now that is faith. I am lost, I cannot understand, but I trust that God will take care of me. That's why I said, faith is beyond human understanding.
Another example is his wife, Sarah. Is it possible scientifically that an old woman can conceive and bear a child? Absolutely not. But faith, faith is beyond human understanding. God says, I will give you a child. But listen, look carefully here. Abraham believes in God, but does he have faith in God? You can see in the story here, he waited and waited, but eventually he lost faith. And you know what he did? He took another wife to so that the promised child will be born in his house. He knows God, but he doesn't have faith. You believe in God, but you don't have faith in him. Are you with me? So, but Hebrews 11:11 says, by faith Sarah conceived. She herself cannot believe, but that she could conceive, but because of her faith she was able to. Another example of Moses crossing the Red Sea. You know the story, God delivered them. When the time came in Exodus chapter 14, verse 11 to 13. Exodus 14, 11 to 13. You know when they saw on this side, the Egyptian army are coming, and on the other side is a river. So what is the response of these people? He says, as Pharaoh approached, the Israelites looked up, and there were the Egyptians marching after them. They were terrified and cried out to the Lord. They said to Moses, was it because there was no grave in Egypt that you brought us to the desert to die? What have you done to us by bringing us out of Egypt? Didn't we say to you in Egypt, leave us alone, let us serve the Egyptians, if it would have been better for us to serve the Egyptians than to die in the desert? They saw with their own eyes how God delivered them from the Egyptians, all the plagues. But did they have faith in God? They believe in God. He is the God who is going to take us. But did they have faith in him that he'll protect? No. But Moses answers, do not be afraid. Stand firm and you will see the deliverance the Lord will bring you today. The Egyptians you see today, you'll never see again. The Lord will fight for you and you need only to be still. Ellen White says in Patriarchs and Prophets, it was because of the faith of Moses that they crossed the Red Sea. It was not because of the people. It's because Moses believed in what God was telling. That is why it's because of his faith only the Red Sea parted. It is not because of the people. Their faith was tested even more in Exodus when they were in the wilderness. You can see the lack of faith. And then in one verse in Exodus, where you see these people, they were murmuring. Why? Because there's no water. You know the story, no? Is the Lord among us? They said, right? They saw what God did. They saw the miracle that happened, and still they refused to have faith. They said, is the Lord there? It means they believe that there is God, but do they have faith in him? No. Even the last one, in Kadesh, Burma, when the Israelites came to the border of the Promised Land, God says, go and conquer it. I'm with you. But what these people did? No. First, let us send spies. We want to see how the land is. Before we want to attack, let us know about the land. So God said, just attack. I'm with you. But then they didn't want to have faith in God. Rather, they want to choose their own way, and they appointed 12 spies. And you know, when the spies came back, only 2 said, we can conquer the land. The Lord is with us. But the other 10 says, no, we can't. The giants are so big. We are like grasshoppers in front of them. It's because of the lack of faith. It caused them to roam around the desert for 40 years. And once again they came back. And again people doubted. So that generation that moved out of Egypt was 603,550. Out of which only 2, Joshua and Caleb, those 2 spies which said, yes, we can conquer, they were the ones who were allowed to enter the promised land. Rest all were perished in the desert. It's because of their unbelief that what led them to their death in the wilderness. If they just simply believed in God and had faith in him,
They would have been there, but unfortunately they lost. Rather than looking at people who don't have faith, let us look at the people who have faith. For example, the widow Zarephath, when Elisha came to this woman for food, she said, "I have no food," but Elijah says, "Make bread for me." Then automatically when she did, you can see the oil out was multiplied. So that is faith. Another interesting person is Naaman, the leper. He's a Syrian captain. He came to Israel and had faith in what Elisha said, and he bathed himself 7 times in the Jordan River. Surprisingly, during his time, even there were so many lepers in Israel, but a heathen, a Gentile, he has faith and he was healed. Only Naaman was the known leper who was healed from his leprosy. Rest of the Israelites who had leprosy, they did not heal. Why? Because they refused to believe. So then you come to the New Testament, Jesus. When Jesus was in this world, you know, he healed the sick, the blind, the disabled, and those who were tortured by the demons. What made the people recover from whatever things they were suffering is because they had faith. You can see, Bible says, it's because the woman with the issue of blood, she believed in Jesus and had faith that he can heal me. It's because of her faith she was healed. Even the lame man who was lame from birth, even he was healed. Another interesting thing, when Jesus came back to Nazareth after some time, he did not do much miracles in his hometown, but he did more miracles outside. Why? Because his own hometown did not believe in him. So Jesus did not perform much. But Jesus performed much outside his hometown. You know, it's a very sad truth, you know. Those who know Jesus personally through devotion and all that, sometimes do not have enough faith. But those people who don't know Jesus, when you tell them, they believe and they have faith. You can see more miracles happening outside than you see miracles happening inside our church. Isn't that sad, my church? We believe, everyone believes in God, even the demons believe in God. But what is the difference? The belief, the demons, which I mentioned earlier in James 2:18, it says the demons, the belief that the demons have is nothing. Why? Because the belief that they have in God does not change them. So when you and I believe in God, our belief should direct us to God, must direct us to have faith in God. If you and I do not have faith in God, but I only acknowledge, believing is acknowledging. If I only acknowledge God, but I don't have faith, your belief is no different from that of a demon who is doomed to be destroyed. Either ways, because it has nothing good to them. Even the Israelites, they believed in God, but because they don't have faith, they were destroyed. The question for us is, does our belief bring us closer to God? Does our belief in God makes us have faith in Him? My dear church members, God is calling you and me to have more than just believing in Him. He says, "I have done great things for these people." Why? Because they had faith in me. They believed me and have faith in me. I have done, and I can do the same thing to you. But then, do you have faith in God, or you just simply, "I only believe in God, but I don't have faith in Him." That's why you see, we don't see many miracles in our own life. We know God, but we don't have faith in Him. You read John 3:16 again. "For God so loved the world." Replace that word "believe" with "faith." And you'll have a deeper meaning. You'll have a deeper understanding of the verse. "Those who have faith in Him shall be saved and have eternal life." What is the harm in having faith in God? Psalm says, "Taste and see that the Lord is good. Have faith in Him and your faith will reward you." It's because these people had faith in Him, their faith rewarded them. Even many times, you know, when Satan will say, you're too sinful. For example, "I know God. I know that God can forgive me." But Satan comes and says, "You're not worthy. You are full of sin. It is too much that God cannot forgive you. You're way beyond God's grace."
What is faith? Believing that Jesus can save you despite how you are. That's what God wants you to have. But Satan says, no, you're not worthy enough. If you believe in the lies of Satan and lose your faith in God, you are lost. But because of faith, you can see through the lies of Satan, and you believe, and you can believe, have faith that God can save you. So if

Shall we all close our eyes? Loving God, Eternal Father, how blessed we are to be part of this worship, to thank you, O Lord, from our hearts. Father God, when we go back and see all our filthy things that we have done against you, O Lord, we are unworthy, wretched and poor, Father God. We come here for cleansing of our hearts and souls. May you extend your mercies and thy grace. Clean us, O Lord, from our unrighteousness. Loving God in heaven, in spite of our sinful attitude, you have been the same God that you had before. Dear God in heaven, we are here to give our hearts. May you inspire us, filling us with the power of the Holy Spirit. Make a right decision and walk in a right path. Help us, O Lord, that we may never turn back, seeing all the filthy things that we have done. Father God, help us to focus on Jesus and Jesus alone. May we, thy children, are under difficulties, under pressure, O Lord. Father God, it's possible through you and you alone. Strengthen us, O Lord, so that we can face the worldly challenges. May we all come out with the power of the Holy Spirit. Be strong and firm. What may come? Let us give our hearts once again. Father God, thank you for the message that we heard. Dear God, help us to have that faith, a firm faith which is 100%. Let us not waver, O Lord. May our families, may the church families, once again, Lord, turn towards you. We plead unto thee, O Lord, for the sick and the suffering, the poor and the needy, especially your son, Brother Titus. May the holy touch be extended to him, O Lord, in the name of Jesus. We ask thee that thou would be close to him, touch him, O Lord. Help him to come out of his pain.

0: loving God in heaven, when we come to you in the name of Jesus, there is a victory. We believe, O Lord, this evening that thou would be close to each one of us, especially the children of yours who need of your touch. Father God, inspire us with thy words. Help us and educate us day by day so that we can be closer to you every moment of our lives. Thank you, dear God in heaven, for this wonderful time that you have given to each one of us. Thank you for all that have joined online, wherever they are, O Lord. May your presence be felt in their homes and in their family members. Thank you, dear God in heaven, for the wonderful moment once again. Thank you for answering our prayers. I ask these mercies in Jesus' name.
1: When did you last ask God where you should go? Literally, God, where should I go? That's what David did. Anointed to be king of Israel, he's asking God the simple questions. 2 Samuel 2:1. It happened after this that David inquired of the Lord, saying, "Shall I go up to any of the cities of Judah?" And the Lord said to him, "Go up." David said, "Where shall I go?" And he said, "To Hebron." Now, David was dealing with big questions. King Saul had died. What should David do now? And that's exactly the point. A military man who had outwitted the king of a nation went to God instead of making his own plans and plotting his own path to the throne. Do the same. Bring God into your life, even the little things, and you'll see more of God's direction and more of God's blessing. He's waiting to lead you. I'm John Bradshaw for It Is
2: the Book of James. For all of you who may not be completely familiar with the Book of James, you can find Hebrews. If you can find Hebrews, slowly go to the end of Hebrews. Slowly, because James is not a big chapter, not a big book. But find James, and I want to ask you to go to James chapter 1. And you'll find out that I'm not faking with my title. Mirror, mirror on the wall. Well, let's see if there's anything in the Bible about that. James chapter 1. Let me start reading with verse 23. For if any be a hearer of the word and not a doer, he is like unto a man beholding his natural face in a glass. For he beholdeth himself and goeth his way, and straightway forgetteth what manner of man he was. But whoso looketh into the perfect law of liberty and continueth therein, he being not a forgetful hearer, but a doer of the work, this man shall be blessed in his deed. Do you see it? It's a mirror in the Bible. Would you pray with me? Father in heaven, we open the word of God tonight, but we do so only with the assurance that the presence of God is anywhere that two or three are gathered in his name. So tonight we are grateful for the presence of divinity. Now we open this book hoping and believing that the power of God will come to be with us. Tonight we want to experience the power. And so we ask you to be with us. And we trust that it shall be so. In the name of Jesus, amen. The Bible says that come to the mirror, and if you are a faithful person, when you look into the mirror, you will see what you need and do something about it. There are people, however, the text suggests, who look at themselves and don't do anything. They just walk away. I must confess to you that at a certain age, looking in the mirror becomes a traumatizing experience. I confess that I have reached that age. I read years ago that after you pass 32, you always remember yourself as what you looked like at 32. Can you imagine what happens when I look in a mirror? I see my dad. I see my mom. I see some horrible guy who needs to turn himself in for an extreme makeover, but I'm shocked that it's me. And the fact is that the mirror doesn't do anything about what I look like. In fact, if the mirror says you look wrinkled, as it often does, I really don't have the nerve for plastic surgery, so I got to live with these wrinkles. What I try to do is smile a lot and get cute wrinkles, because mine are going to stay. But the fact is that the mirror does not have the power to do anything about what you look like. In fact, if you ever look in your mirror and your mirror reaches out to wash your face, it may be time to move. Huh? Now, I started a metaphor the other night, and I was talking about choirs. I got a pastor in trouble. I got a call. A pastor called me and said, look, you have gotten me in trouble. I got three choirs in my church. None of them had robes. And then the other night said, you said you can't take a choir seriously until they have robes. He said, now our church has to raise money to get three choirs choir robes. And I apologized to him. But here is what my metaphor was meant to say. The problem with people who claim to be gods is that they can't be taken seriously until they resemble each other. Eh? If you claim Jesus and you act a certain way, and I claim Jesus, but I am nothing near what you are, somebody has got a problem. Until we resemble each other. And you remember we read it the other night. When I am born into the new family, then I begin to try to resemble my new father in everything that I do. And here's what happens. If I resemble my new father and you resemble your new father, you and I will tend to resemble each other. Oh, that was the weakest amen I've heard yet. The fact is that if you are in Christ and I'm in Christ, we're family. So you might as well like me. And one of the ways you can show you like me is to say amen in this audience. It works here. So we are family because we are in Christ. I want to suggest to you tonight that one of the biggest problems with the family of God is that the people who claim to be like Christ don't resemble him enough. And I want to tell you why. Because they don't look in the mirror. The Bible says that the mirror is the law. Now, I know why you're getting quiet, a little nervous time. If there is no law, there is no mirror. I don't know what I look like. So when I see you, I don't know whether I look like you or not, because I didn't see myself. And what you got to do, in fact, as I look at you, I have no doubt in my mind that every one of you checked the mirror before you came. Now, sometimes a mirror can't help. When you dress hurriedly, I'm going to look away from you when I say that, because somebody may be in here with stuff that doesn't match, and I don't want you to think I'm picking on you. You know, that you need to check the mirror before you leave. I have had that experience. I went out one time. My wife had not done her final check on me. Gentlemen, can you relate? Until she says it's right, I really ought not leave. But, you know, sometimes you got to dress without your wife being there, and you got on a black suit and blue socks, and you don't know it until you get in the light. And then you're going to try to crawl now. But the fact is that without a mirror, we don't have any way to know. I'm going to cut to the chase for a moment and show you that the biggest problem with modern Christians is that we don't resemble each other enough, and we don't resemble each other enough because somebody misunderstood the Word of God and threw the mirror away. Are you still with me? And you and I know that the mirror in this sense represents the law. Because the Bible says that the law is like a mirror. And you know what's so wonderful about the law as a mirror? It doesn't really care who you are when you look in it. It'll tell you the truth. There's somebody here tonight who's got enough money to buy and sell me before breakfast. But when you look into law, it doesn't care. It'll say, you need to change. You've got a problem and you need to correct it. When the former president of the United States looked into the mirror of the law, it never changed what it said because of his office. Because the law tells everybody the truth. Huh? So there was no political clout that could change it. The law is not politically correct. It does not say, oh, well, you don't look good, but you're okay because I know who you are. I know who your relatives are. Let me tell you something. When you look in this book, the Bible is like a two-edged sword, it says of itself. And it'll cut preachers. In fact, sometimes I preach sermons and I'll have people say rather jokingly, Pastor, you were stepping all on my toes today. What they mean was I got something they didn't want to particularly hear. And I'll tell them, before I stepped on your toes, this thing stepped on mine. Because while I was getting ready to bring it to you, it was getting me ready for the process. So I want to suggest that somebody got confused and threw away the law. Would you go to the book of Colossians? Now, let me give you a hint tonight. If you don't do well moving in the Bible, stick close to Romans. I've got Romans texts tonight. But this is Colossians. And I'm starting now to do cut to the chase preaching. I've learned that we are living in a cut to the chase generation. You don't want me to play around and amble all over the thing and be mealy mouthed or namby pamby. You want me to tell it like it is. Am I telling the truth? Got a text here that a lot of folk misunderstand. Colossians chapter 2. Colossians chapter 2 and verse 14. And here's a text that is often misunderstood. Here's what it says. Blotting out the handwriting of ordinances that was against us, which was contrary to us, and took it out of the way, nailing it to his cross. Let me tell you that if I were a preacher who liked to draw gigantic crowds at whatever cost, I would take this text and have a wonderful time. I would say to you that there is no more law governing Christians. I tell you that you can do anything you choose to do, so long as you do it in the name of Jesus. I would tell you that there is no law. I tell you that when Jesus died on the cross, he took the law and nailed it to his cross so you can toss it out. And I think too many people are of that mindset, because we've come to a time now where people in the name of Jesus are doing everything they're big enough to do. And I suggest to you, it's why so many people are confused, because they can't tell what we're about claiming Jesus' name. So the text sounds like it's saying that something got nailed to the cross. Something did get nailed to the cross. You got to follow me now, because I'm trying to cut to the chase. When the Israelites came out of Egypt, they had conformed to a society that was not congruent, was not fitting well with what their God had taught them to do. In fact, when you hang around people too long and beholding the wrong models, you tend to get a little sloppy with your religion. There are people now who claim they love Jesus, but their concentration is somewhere else. So instead of reading the Word of God, they are always looking at television. And I'm not mad at television. Breath of Life comes on television. So I'd like for you to look at Breath of Life. But there's a lot of stuff on television that doesn't really do a lot of good for your life. Eh? I got sick one time, had to stay home and watch that stuff. I got so that I had to turn the television off. You know, ran out of Breath of Life to watch, and don't particularly like to look at myself on television. So I was really messed up. There's not a lot of great stuff on television. The comedies seem to be geared down to about the fifth grade level, you know, and then they got to make somebody else laugh to tell me when it's time to laugh. I know when to laugh if it's funny. But television will change you, because if you look at too much of it, you forget what God intends for you to do. I suggest to you that the problem is that somebody misread it. The Israelites got into Egypt and forgot their God and their practices and the relationship that made them different. So when they came out, when God brought them out, and everybody gets excited about that moment when Moses stands before the Red Sea and God opens up a dry path through all of that water. And I know we've got scientists who say that it never happened. They say it wasn't the Red Sea, it was the Reed Sea, and they say it wasn't deep. In fact, they say it was about like that. Anybody could have walked through it. And all I got to tell them is that if it was just that deep, how come Pharaoh's army got drowned in it? What they do, lay down in it? When God got his children out, he had to begin to teach them how to be his people again. So he gave them all kinds of laws. He gave them civil laws, told them about what animals belong to you, when you should keep yours and not steal others, told you how to manage your own family. You should not covet somebody else's wife, and even if you did, you ought to get it straight and don't try to steal someone else's wife. It talked about health laws and all kinds of laws, but there was one kind of law that God gave to Moses to help them remember the awful nature of sin, because in Egypt they had forgotten. And so God says, here's what you must do. When you sin, blood must be shed. Not just any blood. But bring a lamb, an innocent lamb. Bring it to the priest, and its throat must be slit. That innocent animal whose eyes look at you while you take its life. Slit its throat and let its blood be shed, because the shedding of that blood represents the shedding of Jesus' blood. And it is the blood of Jesus that cleanses us from sin. There are people who think that sin is a game. It is not a game. What God had to teach his people was, after they had left Egypt, that when you sin, you've got to have the shedding of blood. I have read the accounts of butchers who will kill any kind of animal, but not a sheep, because they say they can't stand to see the innocent eyes look at them while they kill it. So they'll kill anything but a sheep. God intended for that innocent look to be violated, so that we would understand that when you sin, a price has to be paid. And I'm glad to announce, to remind most of us, that the price was paid on Calvary when the innocent Lamb of God, Jesus Christ, went to the cross. And those laws, many laws. If you didn't have a lamb, you could get a turtle dove. If you couldn't afford a turtle dove, you could get wheat and use that. But you had to bring some sacrifice to show you that when you sin, something's got to happen to take away your sin. But those laws lasted only until Jesus went to the cross. One of my favorite writers says that when Jesus went to the cross, and I know most of you have seen that movie. I finally rented it. An amazing piece of film, but it sometimes misses meaning, because it wasn't just suffering. The fact is that when Jesus, the Holy Son of God, gave what man could not take, and you got to remember that all of that suffering was not punishment that he could not resist. He could have called 10,000 angels. But he gave his blood, because his blood stopped the need for animals' blood. And when Jesus died, the writer who I love says that the priest was down at the tabernacle about to take the life of another lamb. But when Jesus declared, "It is finished," in heaven they heard, "It is accomplished. It is done." So no longer did animals need to die. The priest's hand began to shake. The knife dropped from his hand. The lamb scampered and ran away, because that blood was not needed. Jesus had died. And so the ceremonial laws were nailed to the cross. But I want to tell you tonight that God's law of liberty, we just read it, the perfect law of liberty still exists. And I'm glad it exists, because even in the presence of the law, there are a lot of people who don't keep it. What would happen if God tossed it would happen tonight if God said, just kind of do what you like? I saw a car in the parking lot already tonight. I kind of like it. Could tell you what it is, but the guy might go out there and check tonight. I can't take that car just because I like it, because the law of God says, thou shalt not steal. Do you see it? What would happen if God tossed out the law? Well, let me show you the difference. In fact, I got to do this fairly quickly, but Exodus chapter 31. Exodus chapter 31 will show you that there were laws. In fact, they are known as the Ten Commandments. Those laws were different than the ordinances. Exodus chapter 31 and verse 18. Listen to what it says. And he gave unto Moses, when he had made an end of communing with him upon Mount Sinai, two tables of testimony, tables of stone, written with the finger of God. Now, I know some of you have been really let down because you thought Charlton Heston was God. Even as a kid, I kind of didn't buy into that, because my God is able to say to Moses, bring me stone. Well, first ones God chose. Next ones he says, bring me some more. I don't want to write this on paper or leather or vellum. I want to write it in stone because it's everlasting. It lasts forever. And Jesus, with his finger, it would take me to get a jackhammer to make indentations in stone. But Jesus, with his finger, backwards in Hebrew, and the law is written in stone. It's not temporary. There's no eraser on a pencil. This is the finger of God writing law. Don't you ever forget that the Ten Commandments, and there's no question in your mind, you don't have to know religion to know that those tables of stone were the Ten Commandments, and God wrote them with his finger to last forever. Okay? Go with me to Deuteronomy. Deuteronomy chapter 31. Just happens to be a couple of 31s here. Deuteronomy chapter 31. I'm cutting to the chase. That's the way I like it. Long time ago, people liked for preachers to play around. Now they want it to happen fast. Tell me what you're saying quickly. Deuteronomy chapter 31, verse 24. These are those ordinances that were against us. Watch what it says. It says, and it came to pass when Moses had made an end of writing the words of this law in a book until they were finished. So even from the beginning, even when God gave Moses the ordinances that would keep a nation in order traveling through the wilderness, he already said from the top that they'll last for a while, but they'll be finished. Now, let's talk about how long the Ten Commandments last. Romans chapter 7. I told you to go over there if you don't want to find text. If you don't feel like doing it, stick a finger or something in Romans. There'll be a few of them. Romans chapter 7. And let's read verse 12. Romans chapter 7, verse 12. Wherefore the law is holy, and the commandment holy, and just and good. Do you know that most law in most countries is based on the law and the Word of God? And the cornerstone of law is the Ten Commandments. In fact, in old days when they were those real lawyers, you know, I'm not talking about these new lawyers that all look alike, cookie cutter lawyers. I'm talking about the lawyers who had personality. Remember those guys? And there, some of them had long white hair, and some of them had different kinds of suits. And when they wanted to be really dramatic, they would go into the courtroom and say, Your Honor, I open the Word of God. Well, now you can't do that. We got funny rules. But the fact is that most law is based on the law that is in the Word of God. And as long as that law stands, and the Bible says it's holy and just and good. Ecclesiastes, how can I tell you how to find that? Well, by the time you figure out, I'll be gone. So if you know it, you got it. If you don't, this is Ecclesiastes chapter 3, and look at verse 14. I know that whatsoever God doeth, it shall be forever. Nothing can be put to it, nor anything taken from it. And God doeth it that men should fear before him. Now let's go back to the problem. The problem is that people are claiming Jesus, but they don't look alike. It's way beyond choir robes. You begin to wonder, what does it mean to claim the name of Jesus? I meet people who have Jesus' name on their tongues all the time. I enjoy hearing it. I meet people who say, Jesus is the ruler of my life. But it's more than quoting a phrase. If you're going to be in Christ, if you're going to be in this family, and we read it the other night, Jesus wants you to be in the family. He came to seek and to save the lost, but he doesn't bring you in the family to act like you always did in his name. Because when you get in the family, you ought to behave differently. My mom and dad, though they were not wealthy or famous, always had my brother and I to think that there was something special about being a Pearson. Doesn't mean anything to you. I got no reaction from you when I said that. But they would say it. My mom would tell us, look, when you go out on the street, my mom, when she clenched her teeth, it was an important sign. That was not a regular utterance. When she did like this, you should listen to her. There were consequences if you did. She said, when you get out of this house, you remember that you reflect on this family. Don't you hate me here about you doing things out there that reflect badly on this family. You're going to think my mom was a mean woman. She had two boys, and she had to kind of keep us on the straight and narrow. And we knew when she clenched her teeth, you had better listen to that. So when we got out, I said, hey, man, if you see me doing something funny, tell me, because mom is on the warpath. Jesus wants you to be in the family. He came to seek and to save the lost, but he doesn't bring you in the family to act like you always did in his name. Because when you get in the family, you ought to behave differently. My mom and dad, though they were not wealthy or famous, always had my brother and I to think that there was something special about being a Pearson. Doesn't mean anything to you. I got no reaction from you when I said that. But they would say it. My mom would tell us, look, when you go out on the street, my mom, when she clenched her teeth, it was an important sign. That was not a regular utterance. When she did like this, you should listen to her. There were consequences if you did. She said, when you get out of this house, you remember that you reflect on this family. Don't you hate me here about you doing things out there that reflect badly on this family. You're going to think my mom was a mean woman. She had two boys, and she had to kind of keep us on the straight and narrow. And we knew when she clenched her teeth, you had better listen to that. So when we got out, I said, hey, man, if you see me doing something funny, tell me, because mom is on the warpath. If my parents cared about what their children did in the street in their name, do you guess God cares? Do you guess God might get a little disturbed at some of the stuff we do in his name? In fact, I have met people. Sometimes when I go to the barbershop, I'm almost ashamed to say who I am because I know it's going to start a controversy, you know. But I can't be. I'm proud of what I do, but I just know what's going to happen. So they finally get around to, excuse me, sir, what do you do? Well, you know, is that important? Physicians tell me they can't say what they do, or else they'll have to give free advice. And psychiatrists can't say what they do, or everybody runs from them. Morticians. But when I say what I do, people always got some, yeah, another one of you guys. What they're saying is that we, and when I say we, I'm talking about religious leaders and religious people, we have so misrepresented what God's family stands for that now it's hard to convince people that it's a good thing to be in God's family. But I'm telling you that without a mirror, we will never resemble each other. We'll never resemble our Father, and there will always be confusion. Romans chapter 3. Let's go there, and I've got to move now. This enemy. Have you seen the size of my clock? Has anybody noticed? When you get a chance, come up here. I will never be able to say I didn't know what time it was. The numbers on this clock are about a foot tall. So they got me. Romans chapter 3. Let me stop talking to you and find my text. Romans chapter 3 and verse 20. Romans 3. Verse 20, therefore by the deeds of the law there shall no flesh be justified in his sight. For by the law is the knowledge of sin. Have you ever had it happen? Park somewhere where there used to be a painted curb and you come back and you got a ticket? And you are, what in the world is this? You know, you lose your composure. Look at that curb. No color on that curb. Might have been color one day, but give me a ticket when there's no color on the curb. You know? And what you're angry about is that they got you for something that they didn't tell you about. So if you don't tell me what the rules are, you can't catch me. You can't punish me. And the Bible says that the law tells you what's right and tells you what's wrong. And I don't know about you, but I need to know that. I need to know when I'm right and know when I'm wrong. Now, there's something about the law, however, that's kind of like a mirror. Go to Romans chapter 8. We're doing Roman stuff now. Isn't this amazing? Isn't it amazing how well you found that text? Romans chapter 8. And let's see. I need to start with verse 3. Here's what it says. For what the law could not do, in that it was weak through the flesh, God sending his own Son in the likeness of sinful flesh and for sin, condemned sin in the flesh, that the righteousness of the law may be fulfilled in us who walk not after the flesh, but after the Spirit. Now let's take this apart. I wish I could do the whole thing, but I don't have time. The law is weak like a mirror is weak. When you look in the mirror and it says, you need a shower. You say, how does a mirror know you need a shower? It can't sense your aroma. But you are disheveled. I tell you what a mirror can tell you. Need to comb your hair. You know, need to wash your face. When I wake up, I got to look at wrinkles that have developed overnight as I lay on my pillow. I'm going to be trying to pull them out, you know. When I was young, they came out instantly. Now they kind of hang around for a while. But the mirror is weak like the law is weak, and I'll show you how. The mirror can tell you you need to do something, but the mirror can't do it. The law can tell you where you're wrong. But the Bible says the law can't do it. It's weak for that function. But then this thing is so powerful. The text is so powerful that it shows you that the law is weak for some things. But look, in the very first verse, verse 3, it says, God sending his own Son in the likeness of sinful flesh and for sin, condemned sin in the flesh, that the righteousness of the law may be fulfilled in us who walk not after the flesh, but after the Spirit. The law is not made to save. The law can't save. But until you have looked into the mirror of the law, you don't know you need to be saved, because you might think you're okay. And the easiest kind of religion is to compare yourself with other folks who claim they're Christians. You say, yeah, I'm better than he is. You know, I'm not doing that stuff he does. I saw him outside. That's all this kind of stuff he does. He lives in my neighborhood. I know he's a horrible guy. I'm way better than he is, so I must be closer to Jesus. Well, it doesn't quite mean that. The fact is that until you find salvation through Christ, you cannot claim to be changed even after the mirror has talked to you. Go to Romans chapter 5, and let's start with verse 8, because this is cut to the chase Bible. Romans chapter 5, and start with verse 8. It says, "But God commendeth his love toward us, in that while we were yet sinners, Christ died for us. Much more then, being now justified by his blood, we shall be saved from wrath through him. For if when we were enemies, we were reconciled to God by the death of his son, much more being reconciled, we shall be saved by his life." This one has got power. In fact, I declare this to be our experience the power moment. While I was an enemy of God, in fact, let's get real, before I was born, before I was a twinkle in my daddy's eye, Jesus said before the foundation of the world, when Walter goes wrong, not if Walter goes wrong, when he goes wrong, I will die for him. I would have said, if Walter straightens up, if Walter shows remorse, if he seems to be worth the sacrifice, I might think about dying for him. Jesus says, I'll die for him, though he doesn't deserve it. I'll even die for him while he's still in rebellion against me, in rebellion against my Father, in rebellion against God's word. But I love him enough that I will die for him while he's yet in rebellion. Is that an experience the power moment? Let me tell you something. If God had waited for me to get straight before Jesus died for me, I would be in trouble tonight. But before I was born, the price had been paid. While I was born in rebellion, Jesus loved me so much that the price had been paid, and then the offer was made to me. And then the text says, getting near the end, that if that is so and I'm reconciled, then how much more shall I live with Christ living in me? Well, go to Galatians, because I'm looking at the clock. I can cut to the chase with this one. Galatians. Well, not easy to find. You know, this Bible has been very angry because I've been looking for my text to pop up on those wonderful screens, and I haven't flexed it. Galatians chapter 2. Got a text for you that's amazing. And look at verse 20. I am crucified with Christ. Nevertheless, I love this stuff. Call this the second experience the power moment. I'm dead with Jesus. And the fact is that Jesus did not deserve to be crucified, but I did. So I am crucified with Christ. Nevertheless, I live. Yet not I, but Christ liveth in me. And the life which I now live in the flesh, I live by the faith of the Son of God, who loved me and gave himself for me. Let's get real. The law can't change me. I can't change myself. The fact is that the Bible declares that an Ethiopian, now this is some old stuff, and I'm going to have to work on this one, because, you know, you start talking about dark skin, you get into my neighborhood. Because I tell people all the time, my tan is just about perfect. The Bible says, can an Ethiopian change his skin, or a leopard change his spots? If a leopard can change his spots, or any one of us in here change our skin, then you can also take away your own sin. But the fact is, that with all the stuff you can use, and you know, I know there's some great stuff, Jeremiah chapter 13 and verse 23, if you want to find it, they got stuff you can rub.

Friends, the Sabbath has begun here in California, and I invite you to toss all your cares at the foot of the cross as you get ready to spend quality time with Jesus, the Lord of the Sabbath. Now let us bow our heads for prayer as we prepare our hearts to meet our Savior. Almighty God, the week has come to an end, and we are so thankful that you brought us through safely. I ask that your loving presence continually be with us as we celebrate your holy day. Help us to make the Sabbath about you. Quiet our hearts, give us rest for our weary souls, and refocus our spirits, for true renewal only comes from you. Holy Spirit, please help us to be intentional with our time

0: and worship as you continue to encourage us to find true rest in you alone. Guard us through the night, I pray, and keep us safe from any harms and dangers. Wake us up in the morning for worship and fellowship as we spend quality time with you. This I ask in Jesus' name, I pray. Amen. Beloved, the Sabbath allows 24 hours each week of undistracted time to focus on our relationship with God. By keeping the Sabbath holy, you'll find God richly blesses you and your family. I encourage you to accept the gift of the Sabbath given to us by our loving Father. So, if you are weary, worn out, and exhausted, the Sabbath will definitely change your life. Thank you so much for choosing to spend God's holy day with us. Happy Sabbath from Cornerstone Christian Radio. Enjoy God's holy day of rest.
1: Choose as a Seventh-day Adventist of being works-oriented because you keep the Sabbath. Do you see how the devil has flipped that? The Sabbath is the sign of rest. Do you get it? Yeah. It's the sign of rest. It's not the sign of works. The Sabbath is the sign that I say I cannot sanctify myself by my works. The only way I can be sanctified is by resting in what God says. So if God says it, I rest in it. The devil has flipped the very sign of rest to be the sign of works. You see, what God wants us to understand, beloved, is that we cannot work our way to heaven. We must rest our way. That's what I said when I saw that too. I was happy. Yeah. Rest your way to heaven. We need to understand something else in this context then, that since the Sabbath is a symbol of resting in God, we can break the Sabbath whenever, say that word with me, whenever we step out of rest from God. You see, as Seventh-day Adventists, we have fallen for the lie that the Sabbath can only be broken on the seventh day. You're thinking real hard on that one. Listen to me. The moment you step out of resting in God, you have already broken the Sabbath. Are you following me? You see, beloved, we have to understand the Sabbath better than we have understood it. Remember, why did God give the Sabbath? Because the first day was good, the second day was good, the third day was good, the fourth day was good, the fifth and sixth day was good. And then, when it was all good, God said, I give you the Sabbath. What we do, first day of the week crooked, second day of the week crooked, third day of the week crooked, fourth, fifth, sixth day of the week cursing, and then, oh, it's Sabbath now. Time to go to church. I am keeping the Sabbath. Man, we Seventh-day Adventists, we got it. And we don't realize that in order to get the proper blessing of the Sabbath, we must have lived the entire week resting and submitted in God. Then and only then could we truly enjoy the Sabbath, which is simply a symbol that you have been resting, completely resting in Him throughout the week. You see, beloved, we have been presenting, I believe that we have been presenting the Sabbath to our fellow Christians in a way where they're just like, well, man, it's just, what's the big deal about a day? It's just a day. So, anytime we break any of the commandments of God, how many of His commandments? Any. We have already broken the Sabbatismos, the Sabbath. The Sabbath is very simple. Do you rest or do you resist? When God says something, do you rest or do you resist? It's that simple. Because if you resist, then no matter how much you come to church on Sabbath and you pay your tithes on Sabbath and you dress up on Sabbath, you are not keeping. It's a false sign to you. Do you understand? You have taken a sign. It's almost like, I mean, I hate to use this analogy. Well, I better not use that analogy. You have taken a sign when the reality is not there. Does that make sense? That's what we are doing with the Sabbath. And so, what you and I need to understand is that even the commandments themselves are an amplification of the Sabbath. All the Ten Commandments, they are an amplification of what it means to what? To rest in God. You say, how is that, Pastor? Listen to me. 8 out of the Ten Commandments begin with what? Nobody caught that. Thou shalt what? Not. Don't do. Rest. Stop. I'm not asking you to do anything. Just stop. Don't do. God says, I've forgiven you. I've made you righteous. Now I say, God, what can I do now to help it? I just don't. Don't steal. Just rest. Rest from stealing. Rest from lying. Rest from killing. Rest from adultery. That's what He's saying. Just rest. Isn't that? Okay, so that's 8 out of the 10. And then the other two, what are we thinking of? What are the other two that do not begin with thou shalt not? Honor thy mother and father. Rest in what your parents say. Am I right? Rest. Don't resist your parents. Rest. Be obedient. Be subject to them. Rest. So 9 out of the 10, 9 out of the 10 commandments tell us to what? And then remember the Sabbath day to keep it holy. 6 days shalt thou labor and do all thy work, say with me. But the seventh day is the Sabbath of the Lord thy God. In it thou shalt not do any work. Listen to me. In the Ten Commandments, there is not one work. Are you tired of getting dirt kicked in your face by other Christians? Oh, you Adventists, you're all about works. The Ten Commandments, it's all about works. No, beloved, there is not one work in the Ten Commandments. Wow. Wow. You mean I just believed them all along? Well, there are good works. No, beloved, there is not one work in the Ten Commandments. All the commandments point us to rest. Do you see how the devil has flipped this? And we're fighting on his ground. Beloved, it's time for us to take the true rest of God to the earth. And I believe that the sincere Christian will accept the Sabbath when they realize that it is the very foundation of rest. It is the very symbol that our lives are submitted to the will of God, and we recognize and confess that there is nothing we can do. Lord, have mercy. To be saved.
2: Jesus says in Matthew 11, verse 28, "Come unto me, all ye that labor and are heavy laden, and I will give you rest." Have you found rest in Christ? Are you tired of the burden of sin? Jesus wants to give you rest. He has not only set apart one day every week where you can spend time with him and gain spiritual strength, he also wants to bear your burdens every day and remove the sin in your life that weighs you down. Is it your desire to enter into this rest? And as always, be ready. Stay ready.

0: Jesus said, "Let the little children come to me, and do not hinder them, for the kingdom of heaven belongs to such as these." Matthew 19, verse 14. 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
1: Our Father, who art in heaven, hallowed be thy name. Thy kingdom come. Thy will be done on earth as it is in heaven. Give us this day our daily bread. And forgive us our trespasses, as we forgive those who trespass against us. And lead us not into temptation, but deliver us from evil. For thine is the kingdom, and the power, and the glory, forever and ever. Amen.

0: Let's repeat God's word 10 times a day together.
1: Today's memory verse is
2: Matthew 6:23. But if your eye is bad, your whole body will be full of darkness. If therefore the light that is in you is darkness, how great is that darkness?
3: But if your eye is bad, your whole body will be full of darkness. If therefore the light that is in you is darkness, how great is that darkness?
4: But if your eye is bad, your whole body will be full of darkness. If therefore the light that is in you is darkness, how great is that darkness?
2: But if your eye is bad, your whole body will be full of darkness. If therefore the light that is in you is darkness, how great is that darkness?
3: But if your eye is bad, your whole body will be full of darkness. If therefore the light that is in you is darkness, how great is that darkness?
4: But if your eye is bad, your whole body will be full of darkness. If therefore the light that is in you is darkness, how great is that darkness?
2: But if your eye is bad, your whole body will be full of darkness. If therefore the light that is in you is darkness, how great is that darkness?
3: But if your eye is bad, your whole body will be full of darkness. If therefore the light that is in you is darkness, how great is that darkness?
4: But if your eye is bad, your whole body will be full of darkness. If therefore the light that is in you is darkness, how great is that darkness?
2: But if your eye is bad, your whole body will be full of darkness. If therefore the light that is in you is darkness, how great is that darkness?
5: Good job! We hope to see you soon!
6: While surveying the site of some ancient ruins, two young archaeologists, Derek and Margot, and their nomad friend, Moki, find themselves trapped and sinking in a whirling pool of sand. And when the dust settles, they stare up in awe at a vast chamber filled with giant relics and artifacts from another civilization. And there, at the far end of the cavern, a door with a strange inscription. All who enter these portals pass through time.

0: something's out there. I heard it.
1: Relax. Probably just crickets.
0: That is no cricket.
2: Just keep moving.
0: That is a lion. And I bet he's got bears with him and snakes and crocodiles and...
1: There's a town just ahead. We'll be safe there.
3: Who goes there?
2: We're looking for a safe place to spend the night.
0: Lions are chasing us! Hundreds of them!
3: Sorry, this gate stays shut.
4: Yeah, because we got a lion cornered inside. A no-good Israelite named Samson. We've been trying to catch him for years.
3: Any minute now.
4: So the gate stays closed. On your way.
3: Here he comes. He doesn't stand a chance.
4: Yeah, that's the end of Samson.
3: Whoa!
0: Ah! Oh! Oh, about the gate. Never mind. Don't bother opening it.
1: We won't be going into the city.
2: Good morning.
0: We would have knocked, but the door was open anyway.
1: Would you like some breakfast?
5: Where did you three come from?
2: We followed you from the city last night.
5: Oh, those murderous Philistines. They'll do anything to destroy me.
1: What's with the Philistines anyway?
5: They have taken over all of Israel, murdering innocent families, destroying our land.
0: You sure destroyed them last night.
5: I am the only Israelite who still defies their arrogant rule.
2: With your strength, maybe there's still hope.
5: Of course there is, but enough. I'm on my way. Come with me if you wish.
2: What about the gate?
5: I'll leave it here on the hilltop where all can see it. Perhaps it will remind my people that we must never give up our fight for freedom.
6: Samson's coming! Samson's coming!

0: are you?
1: A friend of Samson's. We polished off some Philistines last night.
0: So you're a fighter, huh? Well, let's see how good you are.
1: You're really asking for trouble, kid. All I have to say to my big buddy here is, go retreat!
2: We're all pleased to see you again.
3: Good to see you too. But I'm leaving for my cave in Etam.
2: Oh, you mustn't go there. That's the first place the Philistines will look.
3: So let them find me. They'll wish they hadn't.
1: Oh, there you are. I thought I lost you.
3: Come on, I'll show you a great view from the roof. Then we'll go to the cave, all right?
4: Great.
0: Sounds good. He's something, isn't he?
4: I've never seen anyone so strong.
2: Nor so foolhardy. He has not the slightest fear of anything, man or beast. They still tell the story of the time he went to Timrah to visit a girl. The path goes through some of the wildest country around. Samson's mind was only on his lady friend, and he never noticed the big lion that was following him. Not until the very moment the beast leapt at him. Any other man would have been dead in an instant. But not Samson. He ripped that lion apart. He dismembered him like a chicken.
0: He's absolutely unstoppable, isn't he?
2: Not quite. There is one manner in which all his strength would disappear completely. I pray every day his enemies do not discover it.
0: What does he mean by that?
4: I can't imagine Samson losing his strength.
3: Isn't this great? Fresh spring water, cool breezes, plenty of game. What else could you ask for?
1: How about a soft bed?
4: But the priest said the Philistines will know you're here.
3: He worries too much. But he has his reasons, I suppose. The Philistines are well organized, while our tribes of Israel are divided under many weak leaders. But someday...
0: Samson!
3: Greetings, Zebel. Come meet my friends.
0: Oh, why did you come here? Why? Didn't you see the Philistines who have come after you? Oh, you only bring us trouble. Don't you realize they rule us?
3: They do not! You are men of Judah, Israelites like me. The Philistines must not rule the land.
0: But they do. We are weak. Why do you antagonize them?
3: I only did to them what they did to me. Enough of this. It is not your problem. I will go out and confront them myself.
0: But this time it is our problem. They have said they will kill us and our families, 3,000 people. Unless...
3: Unless what?
0: Unless we deliver you to them, tied up, beyond escape. You can't let us perish. You can't!
3: They have chosen a foul way to finally destroy me. You give me no choice. All right, bind me. But promise you will not kill me.
0: Oh, I promise, I promise. We'll go back and tell the priest. Perhaps he can organize a rescue.
3: A rescue by them? They are all weaklings.
0: We've got to try to help him.
1: Hurry up, he's our pal.
4: We're coming.
5: Very well, you may go. Ah, the mighty Samson. Even your own people have betrayed you.
3: They are not all that way.
5: I'm sure. We'll take you to Gaza so all the people can enjoy your execution.
4: We're almost there. I just hope we get there in time.
0: I hope they can do something.
1: Oh, I hope he battles those Philistines.
5: We shall have no more trouble with the Israelites, for by destroying Samson, we destroy the last hope of their shattered nation. They are truly finished now, and their false god with them.
0: What are you waiting for? He can't do anything with just that old donkey's jawbone. Take him!

0: Get the priest! Hurry!
1: What is it?
2: It's Samson.
0: Samson?
1: What about Samson?
2: Samson is...
3: Someone call me!
0: How did you get loose?
4: What happened?
3: With a donkey's jawbone, I have slain 1,000 Philistines. Come, this calls for celebration.
0: If there is something that'll cause him to lose his strength, the Philistines sure don't know what it is.
1: Not yet. We pray they never will know.
4: Why do we have to bother washing clothes? They only get dirty again.
3: Who'd like to go on a little trip with me?
2: Where to?
3: The Sorek Valley. You've never seen anything so beautiful.
0: Sounds great. Let's go. Ow!
2: Oh. You okay?
0: Twisted my ankle.
4: Oh, it's my fault, Daddy.
0: Ow!
2: We won't be able to go with you.
0: Hey, you two can go. I'll be all right.
4: Are you sure?
0: No problem. Go on, get out of here. I can use the rest.
3: We'll just be gone a couple of days. If you need anything, the priest will take care of you.
4: Oh, Derek, since you'll be resting, would you mind touching up my robe a little with a hot iron?
0: I'll touch you up a little if you don't get out of here.
5: Delilah!
6: Samson! What a pleasant surprise!
3: I've brought two friends, Margo and Moki.
6: You're more than welcome. We've got plenty of room. Well, come on in. The door's open. And this one, you don't have to tear off its hinges. Make yourselves comfortable. I'll be right back.
3: I'll see if I can find us a little refreshment.
4: Boy, oh boy, Samson sure knows how to pick them. That Delilah's really a looker, isn't she? Well, isn't she?
2: Oh, yes. But there's something about all this that doesn't seem right.
7: Now we know we can't capture Samson by force. No man can match his strength.
8: And I have this little memento to prove it.
7: So we must overpower him another way. We must find the source of his strength and destroy it. With your very able assistance.
6: I will be no partner to murder.
7: And nor we. We have no intent to kill him, none at all. We wish merely to capture him as an object lesson. No, no, my dear, we want him very much alive.
6: But Samson is an old and very dear friend.
7: Of course, but tell me, does this very dear friend bring you gifts worthy of you? Does he bring you precious gems, silks, perfumes?
6: Well, no, but...
7: This can. Shekels can be even dearer friends, especially when there are many, many of them.
6: No, I couldn't possibly. How many?
7: 1,100. Make the Israelite tell you his secret, and you'll get 1,100 from each of us. Yes, 1,100 from each of us.
1: With Miriam's help, your ankle should be better soon.
9: Rest it one more day.
0: Thank you. Maybe I can go to Sorek tomorrow to join Samson.
9: Samson is in Sorek? With Delilah? The deceitful one!
1: Delilah? The only one who has power over him.
0: You mean she can't be trusted?
1: Never. No man could ever pry his secret from him, but a beautiful woman? I have a terrible premonition. You must get him to leave immediately.
6: Your two young friends are resting.
3: The long walk here tired them. That wine made me sleepy, too.
6: Samson, please tell me something.
3: Of course I love you.
6: And I love you. But there's another question in my mind.
3: The answer's yes, you're the only woman for me.
6: It's something else. You're so wonderfully strong. Are there any bindings you could not escape from? I'm just curious.
3: Well, strangely enough, if I were bound with 7 green willow switches, I'd be helpless.
6: You heard. Get me 7 green willow switches, and hurry! Samson, awake! The Philistines are upon you!
3: Where are they?
6: You lied to me! You...
1: Delilah's town lies in that valley. Just keep on the road between the mountains.
0: I'll leave first thing in the morning. These tapestries are beautiful.
1: pure silk, from the days when we Israelites were a strong nation of traders and ruled our own destiny. With leaders like Samson, we may one day be free again.
0: But you said he had a weakness.
1: It's an unusual story. Years ago, a man named Manoah had a wife who was sterile. She was a fine woman who dearly loved all children, even though, sadly, she could have none of her own. Then one day, an angel of the Lord appeared to her and told her she was finally to have a child, a son, and furthermore, he was to be a Nazarite, set apart as God's own from birth. And because of this, a solemn promise must be kept by her son, that in all his life, no razor would ever be used on the hair of his head. It was so agreed, and to their great joy, a son was born to her, and they named him Samson.
0: And Samson's hair has never been cut?
1: If it is ever cut, his promise to the Lord would then be broken, and all his wondrous strength would disappear.
5: I'm sorry I teased you this afternoon. It just didn't seem that important.
6: If you truly loved me, you'd share the secret of your strength with me.
2: The secret of his strength? I don't like this.
4: Me neither.
5: But I made a promise. All right, I'll tell you.
6: And will you swear before Dagon that this time it will be the truth?
5: I will have nothing to do with your pagan idol. I am a Nazarite, a man of God.
6: All right, but tell me.
5: Tell this to no man, but all my strength would leave me if anyone would.
4: What did he whisper?
2: I don't know, but now I'm really worried.
6: Be ready. He told me his strength would leave him if you were bound with new ropes. I have done so. He is helpless. Samson, awake! The Philistines are upon you!
2: Oh, Samson! Why do you mock me? Why do you make a fool of me? Why do you lie to me?
1: Give Samson this ring, then he'll know how serious I regard his danger.
8: Good morning. We've come to collect our taxes. With your permission, of course.
1: You collected them last month. This is an outrage. Samson will wreak his revenge against you.
8: You and your Samson. He is but one man.
1: We will pay no more taxes to you and your men.
8: Get back inside. Nobody leaves this town until they pay their taxes. Nobody!
1: I shall pray for Samson's safe return.
8: I'm afraid your holy prayers will change nothing.
1: I fear for Samson's life. We must get a warning to him. But how?
0: There may be a way. Could I use some of this silk?
1: Of course, but...
0: I'll need someone to sew it.
1: Miriam can do that. But a silk garment won't...
0: And some of those willow branches from the courtyard.
1: You have a plan. Anything else you need?
0: One more thing. Pray for wind. With it, I will get to Samson.
5: Good morning, Delilah. Why don't we get a boat? Go out on the river.
6: Take the others. I'll stay here.
5: I came here to be with you.
6: Why? Why spend time with someone you don't trust?
5: You know how I feel about you, Delilah.
6: That's just the problem. I don't...
4: Hey, good news! Delilah's talking to him today.
2: She's probably still trying to get him to tell her the secret of his strength. I just don't understand why that doesn't make him suspicious.
4: Or maybe we're worrying too much. Samson's pretty smart.
2: He's also in love.
4: Can't you be both?
5: Let's have a pleasant day together, like we used to. Then if by tonight you still aren't sure of my feelings, I'll tell you the secret.
6: How's that? You promise you'll tell me tonight?
5: I'll even give you a hint now in advance. It has something to do with my hair.
6: Your hair?
5: But I'm really hoping that by tonight you'll forget the whole matter.
6: Oh, I probably will.
8: Where are you going, priest?
1: Just back into the temple.
8: Make sure you stay there.

0: Do I understand you right? You intend to fly off the roof with that?
1: Not exactly fly. It'll be closer to gliding, like a kite. I'll float right over those Philistines.
2: Over the Philistines? Is it possible?
1: We'll find out tomorrow.
0: Let us hope that Samson can keep his secret from Delilah.
2: So the secret of your strength is with your hair. Soon the silver pieces will be mine. Stand ready. But first I must do as he explained and weave 7 braids of his hair into the cloth on my loom. Samson, awake! The Philistines are upon you! You lied to me again. For the 3rd time you have mocked me. Why?
3: Because I don't think this should be important between us.
2: Then nothing is important between us. If you really...
3: I heard a sound. Someone's in there.
2: I heard nothing. Of course there's someone in there. The whole Philistine army. Just as you suspect. I am doing all this to destroy you.
3: I never said that.
2: But that's what you think, isn't it? Dear Samson, make up your mind. Either you trust me, or you leave in the morning.
4: Everything quiet?
5: Except for the wind, sir. It's beginning to blow.
0: Captain, perhaps you should wait.
1: I'll need all the time I can get.
4: Have you seen the priest this morning?
5: No, sir. Shall I investigate?
4: No, let him be.
0: The boy will kill himself. God is with you.
4: What was that?
5: Didn't notice anything, sir.
4: It's like a shadow. Probably just a bird.

0: Uh-oh. Looks like trouble. The wing's torn. Hang in there, fella. We're coming in for a crash landing. Yow! That's hanging in there. Well, here goes. What? Well, nothing's broken. Now all I've got to do is find Samson.
1: Well, this was kind of a nice day, wasn't it?
2: The boat was great.
1: And Samson and Delilah are getting along for a change. You know, she seemed really happy.
2: She sure did. I wonder if that's a good sign or bad.
3: Remember, you promised to tell me, and no more lies.
4: All right. I'm so weary of the whole matter. You see, I was born a Nazarite, and a promise was made to God.
3: Yes, the promise.
4: I'll tell you tomorrow.
3: No, tell me now, Samson, now. The promise, Samson, what was it?
4: My hair.
3: What about your hair?
4: That no razor would ever...
3: Yes, whatever what?
4: Would ever cut it off.
3: If your hair was cut off, you'd lose your strength?
4: What?

0: It's awful late. Guess I'll...
1: Look! There's Derek!
0: What are you doing?
1: Is Samson here? Let me in, quickly!
0: Hurry, hurry, and don't wake him.
1: Where is he?
0: In there. But he's with Delilah. I don't think you should...
2: Samson, awake! The Philistines!
1: Oh, we're too late! Come on!
3: Where are they? Assassins! Prepare to die! Cowards!
4: There's nothing to fear.
3: Delilah!
5: Oh, no! Delilah, you have betrayed me!
6: He has lost his strength!
7: He's as weak as a lamb.
1: We better get out of here. There's nothing we can do. There's nothing anyone can do.
8: I'm glad your travels have brought you this way again.
1: I'm returning the ring you gave me. Whatever happened to Samson?
8: You don't know? The Philistines blinded him and chained him to a millstone. All of this because he broke his vow.
9: But he was so strong, no chain could ever hold him.
8: Let's just hope and pray that his strength will one day return.
7: Move it, Samson! Who said to stop?
10: Unchain the miserable wretch! We're taking him to the temple! They want a good laugh over what happened to the mighty Samson!

0: What a fight!
1: Oh, Lord God, give me strength just once more, that I may avenge the Philistines for what they have done.

And thus perished Samson, and with him more of his enemy than he had slain in his lifetime. And then his brothers and his father's whole family went down to get him. They brought him back and buried him between Zorah and Eshtaol in the tomb of Manoah, his father. He had led Israel for 20 years.

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What began in 2013 as a small school with just a few students has grown steadily over the years. 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
0: Those words reflect more than gratitude for growth. 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

want to welcome you all from far and near to another Throne of Grace program right here on Cornerstone Christian Radio. It is always good when we can come together for prayer and the study of God's Word. The church is not merely a roster of individuals who pray privately. It is a congregation that ought to pray together. So why is it important for us to pray together? Galatians 6:2 tells us, carry each other's burden, and in this way you will fulfill the law of Christ. We are supposed to be there for each other, and this includes prayer. When people come to pray with or for you, it reminds you that there are real people in your corner cheering you on, and that they are there to help you. You do not have to suffer alone. Prayer is a vital and necessary part of the Christian life. It is important to intentionally do it with other people so we can bear one another's burdens and grow in spiritual strength and maturity. With that said, I want to welcome you all from far and near, our new listeners, as well as our faithful listeners, the Throne of Grace. We are praying with Sister Rosma right here on Cornerstone Christian Radio, where the cross and your life collide. And we pray on Zoom every week, every Thursday night, that is, at 7 p.m. And if for some reason you're unable to join us for the live presentation, you can always catch the repeat Friday nights, 8:30 p.m. on Cornerstone Christian Radio. With that said, join me in welcoming my two faithful co-hosts.

0: Sister Resma and my mom. Welcome, ladies. Welcome, Sister Resma.
1: Well, hello there. Good evening. Good night, I should say. Praise God for another Thursday night, where we can come together. I lift each other up. We praise God this day for waking us up in the land of the living. And we pray that God would give you what you stand in need of as you listen to the Cornerstone Ministry. We are happy to be here tonight. May God bless you, and may you find what you're looking for by praising and lifting God up. God bless.
0: Amen and
1: Amen.
0: amen.
1: Well said, Sister Esma. We are indeed grateful that our Heavenly Father has blessed us with the gift of life to see another day in our earthly journey. That is indeed a blessing. And as always, so is being here on this platform. This is a blessing. Many people are starving for the Word of God, and they are not able to communicate openly the way we are able to,
0: Amen.
1: or to uplift each other.
0: Yes.
1: Many Christians all around the world have to be hiding just to praise and worship God. So I believe that tonight we want to praise God, not just for ourselves, but for our brothers and sisters all around the world who must do so quietly. We
0: Amen.
1: want to lift our voices on their behalf
0: Yes.
1: and sing praises to our Heavenly Father and tell others about His love and tell others about His wonderful, wonderful plan of salvation. And let others know that all this suffering will soon be over.
0: Yeah.
1: So I am blessed to be a part of this great work of bringing hope to our brothers and sisters and friends this night.
0: Amen. Yeah.
1: So I pray that the Holy Spirit will reside among us and guide and direct our thoughts heavenward
0: Yes,
1: as
0: Lord.
1: He opens our understanding to the truth from God's word. So
0: Amen.
1: welcome to all our listeners.
0: Amen and
1: Amen.
0: amen.
1: Praise
0: And
1: God.
0: praise
1: Praise God.
0: God that we are able to worship Him tonight in spirit and in truth. And I hope that our listeners will stick around for our program tonight because it is one of encouragement and plenty of hope. But before we can dive into our show, we got to go before God's throne as we ask for His presence to be amongst us and ask Him to send His Holy Spirit to open our minds and open our hearts to His message, the message that He wants us to take from tonight's show. So, Mom, would you be so kind in opening our session with a word of prayer?
1: Amen. I
0: Amen.
1: invite our listeners at this time to turn in your Bibles with me to Psalm 92. Psalm 92. It is a good thing to give thanks unto the Lord and to sing praises unto thy name, O Most High, to show forth thy loving kindness in the morning and thy faithfulness every night. Upon an instrument of 10 strings, and upon the psaltery, upon the harp with a solemn sound. For you, Lord, has made me glad through your work. I will triumph in the works of your hands. O Lord, how great are your works, and your thoughts are very deep. A brutish man does not know this. Neither does a fool understand this.
0: Yes, Lord.
1: When the wicked spring as the grass, and when all the workers of iniquity do flourish, it is that they shall be destroyed forever. But thou, Lord, art most high for evermore. For lo, thine enemies, O Lord, for lo, thine enemies shall perish. All the workers of iniquity shall be scattered. But my horn shall exalt like the horn of a unicorn. I shall be anointed with fresh oil. Mine eye also shall see my desire on mine enemies, and my ears shall hear the desire of the wicked that rise up against me. The righteous shall flourish like the palm tree. He shall grow like a cedar in Lebanon. Those that be planted in the house of the Lord shall flourish in the courts of our God. They shall still bring forth in old age. They shall be fat and flourishing, to show that the Lord is upright. He is my rock, and there is no unrighteousness in him. O kind and merciful Heavenly Father, you are our rock.
0: Yes.
1: It is upon you that we build our houses, O Father. It is upon you that we build our hope and our faith. Father, tonight, as we, your children, bow before you, we ask, O beloved Father, that you cleanse us under the righteousness of the blood of our beloved High Priest and Savior, Christ Jesus. Father, we ask that you forgive us where we have failed you. Forgive us for any thought, any word, any deed that were displeasing to you. Please, beloved Father, have mercy on your people. Father, this night we pray, especially for our brothers and sisters who may be languishing in prisons, Father, all because they love you. Father, we pray for our brothers and sisters who at this time must be in hiding just to read your word or just to praise you, Father. Father, but we give thanks that no matter where they are, your Holy Spirit is with them. Your Holy Spirit never leaves your people, Father, and for this we are forever grateful. We pray that you will give them the strength to keep holding on. We pray that they will witness for you despite their difficult circumstances. For this is why we were created, Father, to glorify you and to bring others to do the same. Father, tonight I pray for the sick and the suffering, especially those, Father, who have diseases that are rocking their bodies with pain. Father, I pray that you may put your healing hands upon them this night and grant them relief, oh Father, grant them relief. I also pray, Father, that you restore hope to those who are hopeless. Father, that you remind them how precious they are in your sight. May they be reminded, Father, of the everlasting love that you have for those who love you. Father, comfort them. Comfort them. That they may be reminded of the resurrection hope.
0: Yes.
1: Diseases can kill the body, Father, but it cannot destroy us because we belong to you. Father, I pray for our children, especially, Father, those who have strayed away into drugs and alcohol addiction. I pray that you break every stronghold, Father. Those who have become addicted to pornography, Father, all the wiles of the devil, which are separating them from you. Father, I pray that those strongholds may be taken down. Father, because I know you are the one who searches the heart. Father, rescue those whose hearts are turned towards you. Set them free, Father. I pray for the elderly, especially those who are lonely, Father. Those who are in nursing homes and rehabilitation centers, Father, who are lonely. Comfort them and let them know that they are not alone. For your promise is true, and you promise that you will always be with us until the end of time. Father, I pray this night for Sister Rosma, that you may cleanse her, O beloved Father, from the top of her head to the soles of her feet. Cleanse her under the righteousness of your precious Son, that she may be able, Father, to stand before your throne of grace and offer the petitions of those, Father, who are in need of your intervention in their affairs. Father, I pray for our neighbors, our friends, our families, that you may grant them peace this night. Open their eyes, that they may see the need for them to turn their lives over to you. Father, I pray for those who are involved in spiritism, Father, any form of spiritism, whether it be horoscopes, palm reading, psychic reading, whatever, Father, I pray that you will break that cycle, that they will come to know you, the only true God, and reject the wiles of the enemy before it is too late. Father, we pray for salvation, that salvation may come into our homes, into the homes of every person who listens tonight and every person who will listen to the repeat, that they may be drawn to your wonderful, glorious promise of salvation, beloved Father. Father, please keep us in your love this night. Grant us your Holy Spirit to guide us into all truth. Help us, Father, that the message we deliver this night may be guided by the Holy Spirit into the hearts that are languishing for your love. May we speak your message and not your own. In Jesus' precious name I pray. Amen.
2: Amen.
0: Amen and amen.
2: Glory to God. Praise.
0: I want to encourage you, if you haven't done so already, get your Bibles to follow along with us, your pens, notepads, so you can jot down notes, so you can refer to these notes during your personal time with the Savior. Now we have come to one of my favorite parts of the show, the praise reports. And Psalm 105 verse 1 tells us, give thanks to the Lord and proclaim his greatness. Let the whole world know what he has done. When we lift our voices in praise and worship, we break spiritual jars of perfume over Jesus. The fragrance of our praise fills the whole earth and touches the heart of God. Amen. Thank you, Heavenly Father, for you have heard our petitions and you have answered our pleas. May your name be glorified and be praised. With that said, join us in praising God for answered prayers with the following. And Mom, the time is now yours.
1: Amen. Amen. It is always good to give God thanks for his goodness.
2: Amen.
1: As we remember that he owes us nothing.
2: Nothing.
1: But his love.
2: Yes.
1: Motivates him to give us everything.
2: Praise God.
1: So we are so grateful this night.
2: Mm-hmm.
1: As we praise God with the following.
2: Mm.
1: We give God thanks along with Brett from the USA. Brett writes, praise the Lord, sisters. The Lord has completely healed me.
2: Amen.
1: Thank you, Lord, for your healing mercy.
2: Thank
1: amen.
2: You.
1: Amen, Brett.
2: Thank you, Jesus.
1: God is not a halfway God. When he heals completely. Amen.
2: Yes. Glory to God.
1: The Puyo from South Africa, right? Hallelujah. My son is completely healed. Amen. Amen.
2: Amen.
1: James from Libya, right? Praise God. My nephew, who was in the hands of robbers, has been released.
2: Thank you,
1: Jesus. Our God is so good. Indeed, James, our God is so good. He listens to our prayers.
2: Yes.
1: And he answers.
2: Amen.
1: Bev from the USA, right? Thank you, sisters, for praying for my brother-in-law who underwent heart surgery. He had 7 stents put in and he's now recovering very well. Praise the Lord. Amen, Bev. Amen. We pray that God will continue to strengthen your faith and that your brother-in-law, if he has not already done so, will give his life to the Savior. Perry from the USA writes, "Sisters, the restaurant I had been interviewed at hired me, and I now have 10 weeks until I find my own place. God is good. Thank you, Lord, for this, and I give you all the glory." I remember this prayer request very well because she was worried about being evicted. And we prayed that two things, that she would find a job and that God would touch the heart of her landlady or whoever, her landlord, to extend the time for her to find a place. And both things came through. Amen. Amen. God is indeed faithful, Sister Rosna, all the time. Amy from the USA writes, "Thank you for praying for my niece who had been missing for over a week. Praise the Lord, she has been found."
2: Thank you, Jesus.
1: Amen, Amy. And we pray that she does not have any lasting trauma from the experience. So we keep praying for you and for your niece that God will heal her completely.
0: Could we pause here a minute, sister?
1: Sure.
0: Father God, we thank you. Oh God, we thank you for bringing that young lady, oh God, back to her family. Father, we know the stress that was going on because of her loss. Father, we thank you. We praise you. We lift you up. Thank you for bringing her back home safely. If there's anything, oh God, that hampers her in her life, we pray that you would take it away, that you would heal her, oh God, that you would allow her to know that it is you that have brought her back home. Bless her, oh God, and keep her and her entire family. These blessings, oh God, I ask in your name with thanksgiving. Amen. Amen. Sorry for disturbing you.
1: No, that's why we are here, Sister Rosna, to pray and to uplift each other. That's the whole purpose of this program.
2: Thank you, Jesus.
1: Yes. Ari from the USA writes, "Thank you for praying for my foot. The wound has now started to heal.
2: Thank you.
1: Praise God for this. Thank you for your prayers and for this wonderful program." Amen, Ari.
2: Amen.
1: You can continue trusting God.
2: Amen.
1: He is the God who makes all things new, including the wound on your foot. So keep praying.
2: Yes, Lord.
1: BJ from the Bahamas writes, "Thank you, sisters, for this wonderful program. It is so awesome that there's a ministry that preaches scripture only. What a mighty God we serve. May God continue to bless you, sisters."
2: Amen.
1: Thank you, BJ. Thank you for your prayers for our ministry. Amen. And as we stand tonight before you, before our listening audience, and before our wonderful Heavenly Father, we make a commitment to teaching truth, the truth from God's Word, not our opinion or our interpretation. But the truth from God's word. So continue praying for us that God will give us his truth to share.
2: Amen.
1: Laverne from the British Virgin Islands wrote, "We needed last week's show because the message of Daniel is a message for us today.
2: Yes.
1: He lived a life of praise and worship. It was a regular and intentional pattern in his life.
2: Yes.
1: He gave thanks throughout his day. He bowed down on his knees. He sought the Lord and he worshiped him as the King of Heaven for every decision."
2: Yes.
1: Daniel is an example for us all. This is such a beautiful summary.
2: Amen.
1: Laverne from the British Virgin Islands, thank you for summarizing the life of Daniel so well. Daniel delivered his entire being to God.
2: Amen.
1: He did not see himself taking one breath without God. And so indeed, he's an example for us today. Thank you.
2: Thank you, my brother.
1: And Mpondisi from South Africa writes, "Thank you, sisters, for this impactful show. It strengthens our faith as we listen. Continue to pray for us." Mpondisi from South Africa, my beloved brother or sister, we're going to be praying for you always, for that is what we are called to do.
2: Amen.
1: Jesus admonishes his disciples to pray one for another, and we ask that you pray for us as well. Faustina from Kenya writes, "Praising God for this ministry. 2 years ago, I benefited from the water filter you sent to my village.
2: Amen.
1: Our people are no longer falling sick. But the best news is that because of your love for us in our village, a total of 25 people have been baptized.
2: Amen. Glory.
1: I am one of them.
2: Amen.
1: Thank you for your heart full of love for the people of Kenya. Amen.
2: Amen.
1: Amen. Now, do we now understand why our Savior commanded us to love one another? Because by loving, we're sharing the goodness of God with others. When we love them, they feel how their Heavenly Father cares for them, and they are drawn to His love in return.
2: Amen.
1: What we would consider a simple gesture of kindness impacted 25 persons to give their lives to God. And so I want to encourage everyone hearing this message this night to share your love with others as much as you are able to, because by doing so, they come to know the God who truly loves them with an everlasting love.
2: Amen.
1: Well, Melanie, these are our 11 praise reports for tonight. And as always, they are faith-strengthening reminders that our Heavenly Father never stops working
2: never.
1: On behalf of those who love Him.
2: Amen. Amen.
0: Amen. And amen.
2: Amen.
0: Sister Rosma, time is yours.
2: Praise God. God is good. Thank you, God, for that report.
0: Amen.
2: Amen. What a friend we have in Jesus.

0: Everything to God in prayer. Oh God and our Father in heaven, we thank you, O God, for this opportunity to bring all our cares to you in prayer. We thank you, O God, for food and clothes and shelter. We thank you, O God, that you are the God of gods and the Lord of lords, and we know who you are. Father, we come lifting up our brothers and sisters in the outer world, O God, who are going through perilous times, O God, who are hurting, who are sick, who are lonely, who are sad, who are in need, O God, of your love and your kindness. I pray that you will look down now, O God, in the hospitals and in the convalescent homes and even in people's own homes. You will look down on those, O God, who are looking for food and clothes and shelter. Father, I pray that you would send the needs, O God, those that are in need. Father, bless the sick. Heal the brokenhearted. Set the captives free. We thank you for what you're going to do. Father, I pray that you would give us what we stand in need of. Take away what we don't need. Bless us going in, O God, and coming out. Forgive us of our sins. Save us, O God, in your kingdom. And when you come, O God, may we be ready to go home with you. We love you, O God. We praise you and we lift you up. Because you, O God, are the God of gods and the Lord of lords. Bless us this night. In Jesus' precious name. Amen. Amen and amen.
1: Amen and amen. Welcome back to Throne of Grace. 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And finally, if you are following us on Facebook, you can submit your request using Facebook Messenger as well. So our discussion tonight continues our look into biblical characters and their prayer life. And so tonight we'll be looking at Hezekiah, the praying king. And our Bible texts are found in 2 Kings chapters 18 through 20. And Hezekiah was a most remarkable king. After David, he was perhaps the most righteous and faithful king that reigned in Judah. He did remarkable acts of service to the Lord, particularly protecting the Lord's worship and purifying it. But Hezekiah was also a great man of prayer. And in the prayer of Hezekiah, we can see something of a model for us to what prayer to the true and living God should be. Hezekiah's life is, for the most part, a model of faithfulness and trust to the Lord. His faith was more than superficial, as his bold reforms shows. Hezekiah Hezekiah's trust in the Lord was rewarded with answered prayer, successful endeavors, and miraculous victory over his enemy. When faced with an impossible situation, surrounded by the dreadful and determined Assyrian army, Hezekiah did exactly the right thing. He prayed and God answered. Let us now dig into God's word as we study the story of Hezekiah. May it be a reminder to us that even the most powerful people can't save themselves, no matter our circumstances. What we all need is the mercy of Jesus Christ. True freedom for us can only be found in surrendering to God's mercy and strength. Follow along as my mom reads 2 Kings chapters 18 through 20. Mom, the time is yours.
2: Amen. Amen. Our reading begins in the book of Kings, 2 Kings chapter 18. Now it came to pass in the third year of Hoshea, the son of Elah, king of Israel, that Hezekiah, the son of Ahaz, king of Judah, began to reign. He was 25 years old when he became king, and he reigned 29 years in Jerusalem. His mother's name was Abi, the daughter of Zechariah, and he did what was right in the sight of the Lord, according to all that his father David had done. He removed the high places and broke the sacred pillars, cut down the wooden images, and broke in pieces the bronze serpent that Moses had made. For until those days, the children of Israel burned incense to it and called it Nehushtan. He trusted in the Lord God of Israel, so that after him was none like him among all the kings of Judah, nor who were before him. For he held fast to the Lord. He did not depart from following him, but kept his commandments, which the Lord had commanded Moses. The Lord was with him. He prospered wherever he went. And he rebelled against the king of Assyria and did not serve him. He subdued the Philistines as far as Gaza and its territory, from watchtower to fortified city. Now it came to pass in the fourth year of King Hezekiah, which was the seventh year of Hoshea, the son of Elah, king of Israel, that Shalmaneser, king of Assyria, came up against Samaria and besieged it. And at the end of 3 years, they took it. In the sixth year of Hezekiah, that is, the ninth year of Hoshea, king of Israel, Samaria was taken. Then the king of Assyria carried Israel away captive to Assyria and put them in Hala and by the harbor, the river of Gozan, and in the cities of the Medes, because they did not obey the voice of the Lord their God, but transgressed his covenant and all that Moses, the servant of the Lord, had commanded, and they would neither hear nor do them. And in the 14th year of King Hezekiah, Sennacherib, king of Assyria, came up against all the fortified cities of Judah and took them. Then Hezekiah, king of Judah, sent to the king of Assyria at Lachish, saying, I have done wrong. Turn away from me. Whatever you impose on me, I will pay. And the king of Assyria assessed Hezekiah, king of Judah, 300 talents of silver and 30 talents of gold. So Hezekiah gave him all the silver that was found in the house of the Lord and in the treasuries of the king's house. At that time, Hezekiah stripped the gold from the doors of the temple of the Lord and from the pillars which Hezekiah, king of Judah had overlaid, and gave it to the king of Assyria. Then the king of Assyria sent the Tartan, the Rabsaris, and the Rabshake from Lachish with a great army against Jerusalem to King Hezekiah. And they went up and came to Jerusalem. When they had come up, they went and stood by the aqueduct from the upper pool, which was on the highway to the fuller's field. And when they had called to the king, Eliakim, the son of Hilkiah, who was over the household, Shebna, the scribe, and Joah, the son of Asaph, the recorder, came out to them. Then the Rabshakeh said to them, "Say now to Hezekiah, thus says the great king, the king of Assyria, what confidence is this in which you trust? You speak of having plans and power for war, but they are mere words. And in whom do you trust that you rebel against me? Now look, you are trusting in the staff of this broken reed, Egypt, on which if a man leans, it will go into his hand and pierce it. So is Pharaoh, king of Egypt, to all who trust in him. But if you say to me, 'We trust in the Lord our God,' is it not he whose high places and whose altars Hezekiah has taken away and said to Judah and Jerusalem, 'You shall worship before this altar in Jerusalem'? Now therefore, I urge you, give a pledge to my master, the king of Assyria, and I will give you 2,000 horses, if you are able on your part to put riders on them. How then will you repel one captain of the least of my master's servants and put your trust in Egypt for chariots and horsemen? Have I now come up without the Lord against this place to destroy it? The Lord said to me, 'Go up against this land and destroy it.' Then Eliakim, the son of Hilkiah, Shebna, and Joah said to the Rabshakeh, 'Please speak to your servants in Aramaic, for we understand it, and do not speak to us in Hebrew, in the hearing of the people who are on the wall.' But the Rabshakeh said to them, 'Has my master sent me to your master and to you to speak these words, and not to the men who sit on the wall, who will eat and drink their own waste with you?' Then the Rabshakeh stood and called out with a loud voice in Hebrew and spoke, saying, 'Hear the word of the great king, the king of Assyria. Thus says the king, do not let Hezekiah deceive you, for he shall not be able to deliver you from his hand. Nor let Hezekiah make you trust in the Lord, saying, "The Lord will surely deliver us." This city shall not be given into the hand of the king of Assyria. Do not listen to Hezekiah. But thus says the king of Assyria, make peace with me by a present and come out to me, and every one of you eat from his own vine, and every one from his own fig tree, and every one of you drink the waters of his own cistern, until I come and take you away to a land like your own land, a land of grain and new wine, a land of bread and vineyards, a land of olive groves and honey, that you may live and not die. But do not listen to Hezekiah, lest he persuade you, saying, 'The Lord will deliver us.' Has any of the gods of the nations at all delivered its land from the hand of the king of Assyria? Where are the gods of Hamath and Arpad? Where are the gods of Sepharvaim and Hena and Eva? Indeed, have they delivered Samaria from my hand? Who among all the gods of the lands have delivered their countries from my hand, that the Lord should deliver Jerusalem from my hand?" But the people held their peace and answered him not a word. For the king's commandment was, do not answer him. Then Eliakim, the son of Hilkiah, who was over the household, Shebna the scribe, and Joah the son of Asaph, the recorder, came to Hezekiah with their clothes torn and told him the words of the Rabshakeh. Chapter 19. And so it was when King Hezekiah heard that he tore his clothes, covered himself with sackcloth, and went into the house of the Lord. Then he sent Eliakim, who was over the household, Shebna the scribe, and the elders of the priests, covered with sackcloth, to Isaiah the prophet, the son of Amoz. And they said to him, thus says Hezekiah, this day is a day of trouble and rebuke and blasphemy, for the children have come to birth, but there is no strength to bring them forth. It may be that the Lord your God will hear all the words of the Rabshakeh, whom his master, the king of Assyria, has sent to reproach the living God, and will rebuke the word which the Lord your God has heard. Therefore, lift up your prayer for the remnant that is left. So the servants of King Hezekiah came to Isaiah, and Isaiah said to them, thus you shall say to your master, thus says the Lord, do not be afraid of the words which you have heard, with which the servants of the king of Assyria have blasphemed me. Surely I will send a spirit upon him, and he shall hear a rumor and return to his own land, and I will cause him to fall by the sword in his own land. Then the Rabshakeh returned and found the king of Assyria warring against Libna, for he heard that he had departed from Lachish. And the king heard concerning Tirhaka, king of Ethiopia. Look, he has come. He has come out to make war with you. So he again sent messengers to Hezekiah, saying, thus you shall speak to Hezekiah, king of Judah, saying, do not let your God in whom you trust deceive you, saying, Jerusalem shall not be given into the hand of the king of Assyria. Look, you have heard what the kings of Assyria have done to all lands by utterly destroying them. And shall you be delivered? Have the gods of the nations delivered those whom my fathers have destroyed? Gozan and Haran and Rezpah and the people of Eden who were in Telahassar? Where is the king of Hamath, the king of Arpad, and the king of the city of Zephavayim, Hena and Eva? And Hezekiah received the letter from the hand of the messengers and read it. And Hezekiah went up to the house of the Lord and spread it before the Lord. Then Hezekiah prayed before the Lord and said, O Lord God of Israel, the one who dwells between the cherubim, you are God, you alone of all the kingdoms of the earth. You have made heaven and earth. Incline your ear, O Lord, and hear. Open your eyes, O Lord, and see and hear the words of Sennacherib, which he has sent to reproach the living God. Truly, Lord, the kings of Assyria have laid waste the nations and their lands, and have cast their gods into the fire. For they were not gods, but the work of men's hands, wood and stone. Therefore, they destroyed them. Now, therefore, O Lord our God, I pray, save us from his hand, that all the kingdoms of the earth may know that you are the Lord God, you alone. The word of the Lord concerning Then Isaiah, the son of Amos, sent to Hezekiah, saying, Thus says the Lord God of Israel, because you have prayed to me against Sennacherib, king of Assyria, I have heard. This is the word which the Lord has spoken concerning him. The virgin, the daughter of Zion, has despised you, laughed you to scorn. The daughter of Jerusalem has shaken her head behind your back. When have you reproached and blasphemed? Whom have you reproached and blasphemed? Against whom have you raised your voice and lifted up your eyes on high? Against the Holy One of Israel. By your messengers you have reproached the Lord and said, By the multitude of my chariots I have come up to the height of the mountains, to the limits of Lebanon. I will cut down its tall cedars and its choice cypress trees. I will enter the extremity of its borders, to its fruitful forest. I have dug and drunk strange water, and with the soles of my feet I have dried up all the brooks of defense. And you not hear long ago, how made it from ancient times that I formed it? Now I have brought it to pass that you should be for crushing fortified cities into heaps of ruins. Therefore the inhabitants had little power. They were dismayed and confounded. They were as the grass of the fields and the green herb and the grass on the housetops and grain blighted by its own. But I know your dwelling place, your going out and your coming in, and your rage against me. Because you rage against me and your tumult have come up to my ears, therefore I will put my hook in your nose and my bridle in your lips, and I will turn you back by the way which you came. This shall be a sign to you. You shall eat this ear, such as grows of itself, and in the second ear, what springs from the same. Also in the third ear, sow and reap, plant vineyards and eat the fruits of them. And the remnant who have escaped the house of Judah shall again take root downward and bear fruit upward. For out of Jerusalem shall go a remnant, and those who escape from Mount Zion. The zeal of the Lord of hosts will do this. Therefore, thus says the Lord concerning the king of Assyria, he shall not come into this city, nor shoot an arrow there, nor come before it with shield, nor build a siege around against it. By the way that he come, by the same shall he return. And he shall not come into the city, says the Lord. For I will defend the city to save it for my own sake and for my servant David's sake. And it came to pass on a certain night that the angel of the Lord went out and killed in the camp of the Assyrians 185,000. And when people arose early in the morning, there were the corpses all dead. So Sennacherib, king of Assyria, departed and went away, returned home, and remained in Nineveh. Now it came to pass, as he was worshipping in the temple of Nisroch his god, that his sons Adrammelech and Sharezer struck him down with the sword, and they escaped into the land of Ararat. Then Esarhaddon, his son, reigned in his place. Chapter 20. In those days, Hezekiah was sick and near death. And Isaiah the prophet, the son of Amos, went to him and said to him, Thus says the Lord, set your house in order, for you shall die and not live. Then he turned his face toward the wall and prayed to the Lord, saying, Remember now, O Lord, I pray, how I have walked before you in truth and with a loyal heart, and have done what was good in your sight. And Hezekiah wept bitterly. And it happened before Isaiah had gone out into the middle court that the word of the Lord came to him, saying, Return and tell Hezekiah, the leader of my people, Thus says the Lord, the God of David your father, I have heard your prayer. I have seen your tears. Surely I will heal you. On the third day you shall go up to the house of the Lord, and I will add to your days 15 years. I will deliver you and this city from the hand of the king of Assyria, and I will defend this city for my own sake and for the sake of my servant David. Then Isaiah said, Take a lump of figs. So they took and laid it on the boil, and he recovered. And Hezekiah said to Isaiah, What is the sign that the Lord will heal me, and that I will go up in the house of the Lord the third day? Then Isaiah said, This is the sign to you from the Lord, that the Lord will do the thing which he has spoken. Shall the shadow go forward 10 degrees, or go backward 10 degrees? And Hezekiah answered, It is an easy thing for the shadow to go 10 degrees down. No, but let the shadow go backwards 10 degrees. So Isaiah the prophet cried out to the Lord, and he brought the shadow 10 degrees backward, by which it had gone down on the sundial of Ahaz. At that time, Berodach-Baladan, the son of Baladan, king of Babylon, sent letters and a present to Hezekiah, for he heard that Hezekiah had been sick. And Hezekiah was attentive to them and showed them all the house of his treasures, the silver and gold, the spices and precious ointment, and all his armory, all that was found among his treasures. There was nothing in his house or in all his dominion that Hezekiah did not show them. Then Isaiah the prophet went to King Hezekiah and said to him, What did these men say, and from where did they come to you? So Hezekiah said, They came from a far country, from Babylon. And he said, What have they seen in your house? So Hezekiah answered, They have seen all that is in my house. There is nothing among my treasures that I have not shown them. Then Isaiah said to Hezekiah, Hear the word of the Lord. Behold, the days are coming when all that is in your house and what your fathers have accumulated until this day shall be carried to Babylon. Nothing shall be left, says the Lord, and they shall take away some of your sons who will descend from you, whom you will regret, and they shall be eunuchs in the palace of the king of Babylon. Hezekiah said to Isaiah, The word of the Lord which you have spoken is good. For he said, Will there not be peace and truth at least in my days? Now the rest of the acts of Hezekiah, all his might, and how he made a pool and a tunnel and brought water into the city, are they not written in the book of the Chronicles of the Kings of Judah? So Hezekiah rested with his fathers. Then Manasseh, his son, reigned in his place. May our Heavenly Father add a blessing to the reading and the hearing of his word. And may he grant us a portion of his Holy Spirit to guide us into understanding the words that were read, that we may be able to put them into our hearts and into our lives. This is my prayer in Jesus' name. Amen.
0: Amen. Amen. Amen. Praise God.
1: So what can we learn from Hezekiah's life and prayer?
0: What can we learn is that Hezekiah was a man of God. Hezekiah wanted to lift God up in all that he does and all that he had. But he made a mistake. And he showed everything that he had in his home that God had given to him. And he showed it to the wrong people. And that was a problem in his life, that Hezekiah went off and sort of showing them. I don't know if it was boasting or bragging or what he had, but he showed it to the wrong people. And that was not the right thing for Hezekiah to do. God blessed him, God healed him, and he was a man of God.
1: Amen and amen. Mom?
2: Before we get to Hezekiah's prayer, I want to follow up on what Sister Rosma has said, that Hezekiah was indeed a man of God. How do we know this? When he became king, he was very young. He was only 25 years old. And many times we believe that young people cannot do right things because we excuse youth for many things that are not right. However, here we see a 25-year-old king taking on the responsibility of leading God's people. And one of the first things that he did was to clean up Judah. The children of Israel had fallen into idolatry. They were praising the Baal. They were worshiping false God. They had built altars to false God.

to deliver the children of Israel when they were being bitten by serpents in the wilderness because of their unfaithful behavior. Moses prayed, and God instructed him to make a bronze serpent and to put it on a pole. And if the children of Israel were bitten by serpents and they look to the bronze serpent, they would be healed. Now, I found it interesting that they came out of that experience believing that their healing actually came from this bronze serpent rather than from God. And so when Hezekiah started to break apart all these idols that were being worshipped, the bronze serpent was among them. And he used the word, the Hebrew word, Nehushtan. That's the Hebrew word meaning metal or bronze. And he used that word to make the point to the children of Israel that this piece of metal had no power, no healing power. It was not the metal serpent that saved you. It was the God of heaven who saved you. And what I like about this is because sometimes in our own lives, when we are going through struggles and trials, and certain persons would reach out to us and give us assistance and that kind of thing, there's nothing wrong in being grateful for such assistance. But we must always remember that God is the unseen person behind all that. He is the one moving that person into our lives to give us the help that we need at the time that we needed it. And so I found that very interesting that this king saw the need not just to break up the idols, but to call their attention to this piece of metal that they were worshiping because they believed that this was the serpent that had delivered them in the wilderness. And so I found that very interesting about King Hezekiah, that he gave attention to detail. He was so intent on keeping God's commandments and on leading the people according to God's ordinances that he paid attention even to the simplest things that were separating them from God. And so when he used that name, he did it intentionally to call their attention in their own language. That this thing that you're worshiping is just a piece of metal, a piece of bronze metal. Nehushtan, that's what it is, a piece of bronze metal. And then I like that he trusted in God so much that God was with him in whatever he did, and he prospered in all that he did because the account says the Lord was with him. So again, another lesson for us to learn. How can we prosper? By being obedient to the commandments of God, by being obedient to his ordinances, by being obedient to all that he has said to us in his book. He gave us 66 books to guide us. The Bible comprises of 66. And in every book, God is speaking directly to us, telling us how to walk in his ways, telling us what we need to do, telling us how we need to behave, how we need to speak, what we need to do. Are we listening? Are we listening? And so I found that again very interesting that there was a relationship between Hezekiah and God. He didn't just get up one day, got frightened because the army of Assyria was threatening them, and so he decided to pray. No, he had a relationship with God. He had a relationship before the threat was made against his people. He had a relationship to the point where he walked in his ways, and God was with him. So then we had the kingdom of Israel being taken captive, and when we

0: Look at why God had allowed them to be taken captive. We notice in verse 12 of chapter 18, verse 12. Why were they taken captive? Because they did not obey the voice of the Lord their God, but transgressed his covenant and all that Moses, the servant of the Lord, had commanded. They would neither hear nor do them. We need to take a pause. Are we listening to all that God has commanded us? Or are we doing like the children of Israel did, refusing to hear, refusing to do? Because then what is the end result? The opposite of what happened with Hezekiah. We just read that he was prosperous. Why? Because God was with him. And here, when Israel was taken captive, why? Because they had stopped walking in the ways of the Lord. They had refused to hear his commandments. They have refused to do them. The end result, they were taken into captivity. If we were to translate that into our own lives tonight, are we listening to God? Are we doing what he has asked us to do? Or do we select the things that we want to do and the things that we don't agree with, we don't do? Or the things that are too difficult, we don't do? Because if that is our attitude, we cannot pray like Hezekiah did, because it means we do not have that kind of relationship with God. I'm leading up to his prayer, but I want us to see clearly that you don't just get on your knees and pray because danger is around. No, we must first have a relationship with God. And how can we do that? By being obedient to all that he has said to us, by not just hearing, but hearing and doing the things that he has called us to. And that was what King Hezekiah did. And so, as a result of that, God was with him. The children of the kingdom of Israel did the opposite. They refused to be obedient to God. And what was the end result? They were taken into captivity. Now, Israel went into captivity, but the Assyrians did not stop there. As we continue down, we see that they started to turn their eyes upon the kingdom of Judah, where Hezekiah was king. And so when they started to do that, Hezekiah made his first mistake. Here we have the king of Assyria coming up upon the king of Judah. And rather at this time, rather than turning to the Lord, what did Hezekiah do? When we look in the same chapter 18, going now to verse 14 and downward. So the king of Assyria threatened Judah. What did Hezekiah do? Hezekiah apologized to the king, saying, "I have done wrong. Turn away from me. Whatever you impose on me, I will pay." And the king of Assyria assessed Hezekiah, king of Judah, 300 talents of silver and 30 talents of gold. Mistake number one, he did not ask God for guidance. He did not wait for God to tell him what to do. Okay, but the mistake did not just stop there. If you continue reading down, you see, so Hezekiah gave him all the silver that was found where? In the house of the Lord, mistake number two, and in the treasures of the king's house. At that time, Hezekiah stripped the gold from the doors of the temple of the Lord and from the pillars which Hezekiah, king of Judah, had overlaid, and gave it to the king of Assyria. big mistake. And we do this in our own lives too. We feel that we need to fix circumstances. We need to find solutions to problems on our own. Big mistake. When we do that, we fall deeper into problems, as we shall see. Now, Hezekiah had no right to take the silver and the gold from the temple of the Lord. Because when he stripped that away to give to this enemy king, to try to placate this king, to get him to leave Judah alone, he was not only desecrating the temple of the Lord, but he himself was bringing reproach on God. Because then the king was able to say, well, you don't trust your own God. Because if you did, you wouldn't do what you just did. So he brought reproach not just upon himself as a weakling, but upon his God. And we do that as well. When we find ourselves in difficult circumstances, what do? We compromise. We compromise and we keep on compromising until pretty soon we have nothing left to compromise. Now Hezekiah gave the silver and the gold from the temple of the Lord, which was wrong, which was a mistake, which would not solve his problem. So he thought that, you know, his kingdom was free because he had paid the king. But was that so? As the accounts continue, the king now sends his people to him. Tartan, the Rabasaris, and Rabshakeh from Lachish. He sent them with a message to Hezekiah now. Now, he had already received the silver and the gold from the temple, but that did not stop his desire to capture Judah. And another example for us, when we try to solve the problem on our own, the problem grows how? Bigger. Bigger. Because it did not go away. Because he paid him silver and gold, it did not go away. Rather, it got bigger, because now the king started to make mockery of the God of Israel. He started taunting Hezekiah. What kind of God is this? Because if Hezekiah had not compromised, the king would have respected the God of heaven. We saw that in the case of Daniel. Daniel refused to compromise. And what did his action do? Brought the king to recognize the God of heaven as the only true God. King Hezekiah, by his action, did the opposite. And so we see here the king of Assyria sending messages to him, taunting him about his God. That is the God who will deliver you? That is the God who will save you? The same God who, in other words, the same God whose silver and gold I now own, that's the God who will deliver you from my hand. Important lesson for us tonight. Are we going to be faithful to God even when we do not know what the outcome is going to be? Or are we going to try to fix problems on our own? Because when we try to do that, like King Hezekiah, the problems grow bigger. And so now he was in deep trouble because the king was getting ready to attack Judah, surrounding Judah, getting ready. But like many of us tonight also, Hezekiah quickly recognized the error of his ways. So what did he do? Well, we see in chapter 19 that he recognized that he needed help. And the only person he could get that help from was God himself. So after the king sent him a letter outlining exactly what he's going to do, and that he had no regard for the God that Hezekiah was talking about, And the king told the people, don't listen to Hezekiah because he's going to deceive you. No God is going to save you from my hand. So even the people now are looking at the king with skepticism, trying to say, well, becoming very skeptical of whether or not Hezekiah knew what he was doing, all because he had compromised in the beginning. So the king had no regard for his God and no respect for him. But when he received the final letter outlining what was going to happen, he came to his senses. He took the letter and he went to the house of the Lord. He spread the letter out before the Lord and he prayed, O Lord, God of Israel, the one who dwells between the cherubim, you are God, you alone of all the kingdoms of the earth. You have made heaven and earth. Incline your ear, O Lord, and hear. Open your eyes, O Lord, and see, and hear the words of Sennacherib, which he has sent to reproach the living God. Truly, Lord, the kings of Assyria have laid waste the nations and their lands, and have cast their gods into the fire. For they were not gods, but the work of men's hands, wood and stone. Therefore, they destroyed them. Now, therefore, O Lord our God, I pray, save us from his hand, that all the kingdoms of the earth may know that you are the Lord God, you alone. The question, what can we learn from King Hezekiah's prayer? Well, we learn that we must humbly approach God's throne, accepting that we can do nothing on our own, accepting that we can do nothing without Him. We must come to God with a heart filled with gratitude for who He is and what He has done, continues to do, and will do. We must come to Him depending not on ourselves, but totally on Him, trusting Him. First, we see King Hezekiah acknowledging all that God has done. He has created the heavens and the earth. He is above all the kingdoms of the earth. So he is lauding the work of God. He is lauding the work of creation. And we have seen the same pattern when we look at Daniel's prayer. He prayed the same way, glorifying God for all that he has done, glorifying God in everything. When we read the prayer of Nehemiah, it's the same pattern, glorifying God, glorifying him to the highest, recognizing that without him there is no us, without him there is no hope, without him there is no salvation. If you notice, King Hezekiah asked God to do what? Save us. Because only God can save. No one else can save. Only God can save. And then he recognized that the other nations around him were taken captives by the Assyrians. Why? He said because their gods, whom they serve, were not gods. They were the work of men's hands, things made from wood and stone, things that were being worshipped in the place of the one true God. And so they were easily overtaken because they were not serving the one true God. Coming to us today, are we serving the one true God? Or do we have idols in our own lives, like education, like money, big houses, two, three cars? What are the idols in your life right now? What idols do you need to get rid of so that God can truly save you. These are some of the takeaway from King Hezekiah's prayer. He identified what has put the other lands in the hands of the Assyrians, the fact that they were not worshiping the one true God. He said, therefore, they destroyed them because they had no power. When we do not put God first in our lives, we have no power. No power over sin, no power over sickness, no power over finances, no power over family, no power, absolutely no power. And Satan can be seen as a representative of the Assyrian army. He's going to take captive anyone who is depending on self rather than on God. And so I want to leave that point right now, and we'll continue this discussion when we answer question number two.
1: Amen and amen. Let us now pause for our first season of prayer as Sister Resma takes up your petitions for healing, and we got a few more to add to what you got there, Mom. We have Kathy. Kathy is asking you, Sister Resma, if you could please pray for her 2-year-old. She pulled a pot of boiling water down on her, and she needs surgery, hopefully to save her eyes.
2: What a terrible thing for a little child to do. How old is Kathy? Hey.
1: Kathy is her mom,
2: Well, Kathy is her mom.
1: yes, but the 2-year-old name is Marianne.
2: Two-year-old.
1: Marianne.
2: So is it her mom that picked that? Is
1: No,
2: it the 2-year-old that
1: that
2: pulled the
1: pulled the
2: water
1: pot.
2: down on
1: Yes.
2: her tab
1: Yes.
2: and messed her eyes up? Is that
1: Yeah.
2: what it is?
1: Yes, the boiling water spilled all over her body,
2: Oh,
1: including
2: Lord have
1: her
2: mercy.
1: eyes.
2: Lord have mercy. Father God, we come into your presence tonight, oh God. Father, we come thanking you for life, for food, for clothes, for shelter. We come lifting up, oh God, this little 2-year-old, asking you, oh God, to look down upon her condition, her eyes, oh God. We ask you to stretch forth your healing hand and touch this little child, this little 2-year-old, oh God, and heal her. Father, we pray that you'll be with her mom, oh God. Father, we pray that you would ease the pain in this little child's life right now as she pulled that hot water down on her, oh God. Father God, I pray that you will cuddle her in your arms, oh God, and that you would heal her from the top of her head to the sole of her feet, especially her eyes, oh God. Father, send your guardian angels to comfort her, her mom, and her entire family. Father, lift her up. Heal her completely, O God, and set her free. Take away the pain from her, O God. Father, I pray tonight that you would heal her, O God. Thank you, O God, for what you have already done and what you're going to do in her life. Bless her mom, bless her entire family. Father, we thank you and we praise you. In Jesus' name, amen.
1: Amen
2: Amen and
1: and
2: amen.
1: amen. We have Larry who is praying for healing for Dory. She has just been diagnosed with terminal cancer. We have Casey is praying for healing for her husband. He is hospitalized with an ulcer flare up. And finally, we have Paul, who is asking you to please pray for Vicky. She has been diagnosed with lung cancer, and for her husband Joe, who had a stroke. Both need healing prayers.
2: Father God, I come again. Nothing in my hand I bring, simply to your cross I cling, O God. Father, I'm come lifting up Vicky and Joe, and I'm asking you, O God, to look down upon them. The situation, O God, seemed very rash, but we know that there's nothing too hard, O God, for you to do. So look down upon Vicky. Look down upon Joe. Remove whatever the sickness is, O God, in their lives. Help them to look to you for guidance and direction. Help them to look to you, O God, for healing. There's none like you, O God. So give them the faith to believe in you, to call upon you, knowing that there's no one else that can heal their pain like you can. So tonight I pray in the name of Jesus to touch Vicky and Joe and heal them and help them, O God, to give you the honor, the glory, and the praise because you're God. Help them to thank you for what you are going to do in their lives, O God. So tonight I pray that you would heal them. In the name of Jesus, I ask these things. Amen.
1: Amen and amen. Mom, the time is yours.
0: We have 128 petitions for God's healing mercies that were received earlier. So tonight we pray with Jessica from the USA. And Jessica is praying for healing for herself. She is hospitalized with an undiagnosed illness. Amberly from the USA is praying for healing for herself. She has pneumonia and is experiencing breathing problems. Marianne from the USA is praying for healing for Michael's brain, for his breathing, and for his reflexes. Anonymous from Colombia is praying for healing for Pablo, who is in the ICU. Ashley from the USA is praying for complete healing for herself from a craniotomy. Jane from the USA is praying for healing for herself. She suffers from multiple health issues. Patty from the USA is praying for healing for her brother, who has been diagnosed with dementia. Kelly from the USA is praying for healing for herself. She is suffering with a severe autoimmune illness, which is causing major physical symptoms. Anonymous is praying for healing for Cynthia. She is in the ICU after suffering 3 brain hemorrhages and now has a blood clot. Lenny from the USA is praying for healing for himself. He is suffering with diabetes complications, which includes neuropathy, kidney issues, and pancreatic issues. Steve from the USA is praying for healing for his heart and for his kidneys. M from the USA is praying for healing for herself. She is suffering from a concussion. Cheryl from the USA is praying for healing for herself. She has a blood clot on her brain. Sylvan from the USA is praying for healing for herself. She has a blockage in her liver. Sean from the USA is praying for healing for himself. He is hospitalized with kidney failure and pneumonia. Bobby from the USA is praying for healing for himself. He is hospitalized with liver issues. Brian from the USA is praying for complete healing for himself from an undiagnosed illness. Lee from the USA is praying for healing for his heart. And Andrea from the USA is praying for healing for her ankle and for her broken leg. Shirley from the USA is praying for healing for herself. She suffers from edema in both ankles and legs. Alec from the USA is praying for complete healing for himself. He has ongoing breathing problems and has to rely on oxygen. Barbara from the USA is praying for healing for herself and for her neighbor. She is suffering with an infection, and her neighbor is in need of healing after suffering two heart attacks. Donna from the USA is praying for healing for herself. She has cirrhosis of the liver. Sally from the USA is praying for complete healing for herself. Troy from the USA is praying for healing for himself. Mary from the USA is praying for complete healing for herself. Victor from Nigeria is praying for healing for himself. He has stage 4 kidney disease. Carla from the USA is praying for healing for herself. She fell and broke her knee on one leg and foot and ankle on the other. Keith from the USA is praying for complete healing for himself. He is struggling with several health issues. Elizabeth from the USA is praying for complete healing for herself, Erminia, and Maria. Victoria from the USA is praying for healing for herself. Jeff from the USA is praying for healing for himself. He suffers with dizziness. Susan from the USA is praying for healing for her hips and her spine, both which have been damaged by arthritis. Suzanne from the USA is praying for complete healing for herself. Ed from the USA is praying for healing for himself from COPD. Deborah from the USA is praying for healing for herself from she suffers with several illnesses. Brett from the USA is praying for healing for himself. Joseph from the USA is praying for complete healing for himself. Cher from the USA is praying for healing for herself from a respiratory condition and other ailments. Paula from the USA is praying for healing for herself. She suffers with multiple illnesses. Frederick from the USA is praying for complete healing for himself. Monica from the USA is praying for healing for herself. She suffers with multiple illnesses. Ricky from the USA is praying for healing and recovery for himself after surgery. John from the USA is praying for healing and recovery after surgery. Lindsay from the USA is praying for healing and recovery from laser surgery. Her vision is still blurry. Misty from the USA is praying for healing and quick recovery following surgery. Faye from the USA is praying for healing and recovery from appendix surgery. Carlos from the USA is praying for healing for himself. He has been diagnosed with cancer in his spine and in his skull. Tabitha from the USA is praying for healing for herself from lung cancer. Sharmon from the USA is praying for healing from cancer. Francine from the USA is praying for healing for herself. She has been diagnosed with pancreatic cancer and is in need of a miracle. She is raising two grandsons from her two sons, both of whom had committed suicide. Monica from the USA is praying for healing for herself from brain cancer. Steve from the USA is praying for healing from cancer that is spreading. Billy from the USA is praying for healing for himself as he battles stage 4 colon cancer. Kerry from the USA is praying for healing for herself as she battles cancer. Tavirus from the USA is praying for a miraculous healing from cancer. Lucina from the USA is praying for healing for herself as she battles stage 4 gastric cancer for a second time. Krista from the USA is praying for healing for herself. She is battling stage 4 kidney cancer, and she also has cancer in her liver and in her neck. Christine from the USA is praying for healing for herself after being diagnosed with cancer and being admitted to the hospital. Sandra from the USA is praying for healing for herself. She has been diagnosed with breast cancer. Bud from the USA is praying for healing for himself as he battles cancer. Mike from the USA is praying for healing for himself as he battles stage 4 cancer. Cecily from the USA is praying for healing for herself. She has been diagnosed with stage 4 lung cancer. Kathy from the USA is praying for healing for herself from breast cancer. Naista from the USA is praying for healing for herself as she battles cancer. Rose from the USA is praying for healing for her daughter as she battles stage 4 lung cancer. Shirley from the USA is praying for healing for herself. She has been diagnosed with stage 4 pancreatic cancer. Joe from the USA is praying for healing for himself from thyroid cancer. Wayne from the USA is praying for healing for himself as he battles cancer and other health issues which prevents him from walking. Alvina from the USA is praying for healing for herself from gallbladder cancer. Tom from the USA is praying for healing for herself. She has been diagnosed with colon and rectum cancer. Grace from Kenya is praying for healing for her brother who has been diagnosed with cancer and for her mother who has lymphedema. Suzanne from the USA is praying for healing for herself. She has pneumonia. She also has cancer in her lungs and in her legs. Jeffrey from the USA is praying for healing for himself. He has been diagnosed with pancreatic cancer. Charlie from the USA is praying for healing for himself. He has been diagnosed with a brain tumor, which is cancerous. Bobby from the USA is praying for healing for herself. She has been diagnosed with stage 4 breast cancer, which has spread to her lungs. Anthony from the USA is praying for healing for himself as he battled prostate cancer, which has spread to his bones and to his lungs. Yolanda from the USA is praying for healing for herself as she battles stage 2 cancer. Anonymous is praying for healing for her sister-in-law, Angie, who underwent a C-section. Her daughter was born prematurely and is currently in the NICU. Angie is battling pneumonia as well as preeclampsia. Melissa from the USA is praying for healing for herself and for Will. Both of them have painful abscesses. B from the USA is praying for healing and recovery for himself. He will be undergoing intestinal surgery. Melissa from the USA is praying for healing for herself. She is scheduled for a colonoscopy. Darren from the USA is praying for healing for himself. He has been diagnosed with sinusitis. Nancy from the USA is praying for complete healing for herself. Ailey from the USA is praying for healing and relief from allergies. Margaret from the USA is praying for complete healing for herself. Jamarcus from the USA is praying for healing for his neck. Heath from the USA is praying for healing for himself and for his wife. He is suffering with disc problems and a torn tendon, and his wife had a fall and have broken bones in both her legs. Ari from the USA is praying for healing for her foot. Jimmy from the USA is praying for complete healing for himself. James from Zambia is praying for healing for himself. He is suffering from severe back pain. Tyrene from the USA is praying for healing for herself from after a kidney transplant. Dipuyo from South Africa is praying for complete healing for her son. Margaret from the USA is praying for healing for herself from a sore throat and cough. Susie from the USA is praying for healing for herself from sciatica and pain in her legs. V from the USA is praying for healing for herself as she struggles with diabetes. Kalmita from the USA is praying for healing for her wounds on her feet due to the constriction of blood vessels. Emma from the USA is praying for healing for herself from bronchitis. She has a high temperature and a cough, she says. Shirley from the USA is praying for healing for herself from lymphedema. Blair from the USA is praying for healing for herself. She has a really bad ringing and hissing in her ears, which disrupts her sleep. Matthew from the USA is praying for healing for a rotor cough. Erlinda from the USA is praying for healing from an infection. Christine from the USA is praying for complete healing for herself. She has not been able to sit, stand, or walk without pain. Judy from the USA is praying for healing for her granddaughter who is fighting for her life. She was born prematurely at 20 weeks. Bev from the USA is praying for healing for her brother-in-law who is scheduled to have heart surgery. James from the USA is praying for healing for himself. Doctors want to amputate his leg due to a blockage. Daphne from the USA is praying for healing for herself. She has heart and kidney failure. David from the USA is praying for healing for himself. He is suffering from liver failure. Haley from the USA is praying for healing for 1.5-year-old Harvey, who has been hospitalized with severe lung and other complications. Renee from the USA is praying for healing for her daughter, who suffers from epilepsy, type 1 diabetes, and autism. Jamie from the USA is praying for healing for her uncle, who is in the ICU. Joni from the USA is praying for healing for herself. She has been diagnosed with advanced cancer that has spread from her colon to her liver and has been given an estimated 6 months to live. Anonymous is praying for healing for Liz, who is in the ICU with rapidly worsening pulmonary hypertension with little hope of recovery. Jennifer from the USA is praying for healing for herself. She has been hospitalized and is experiencing breathing issues. Loretta from the USA is praying for healing for herself. She is extremely sick and is now on oxygen. Ellie from the USA is praying for healing for a young girl with severe asthma who is on a ventilator in the hospital. Ellie says, please pray for healing and lung restoration. Nancy from the USA is praying for healing for herself. She is seriously ill with a UTI, liver cirrhosis, diabetes, and other related complications. Kat from the USA is praying for healing and recovery from an injury. Gregory from the USA is praying for healing for himself and for doctors to be able to find effective treatment for his heart, kidney, and lung issues. Daniel from the USA is praying for healing for himself. He has a herniated disc and is unable to walk. Dawn from the USA is praying for complete healing for herself. Dee from the USA is praying for healing for himself from persistent headaches and sinus issues. Lisa from the USA is praying for complete healing for herself. Richard from the USA is praying for healing for himself. He is suffering from various illnesses. Cheryl from the USA is praying for healing for her husband from stage 4 lung cancer. Brad from the USA is praying for healing for himself as he battles stage 3 lung cancer. Diane from the USA is praying for healing for herself. And Belinda from the USA is praying for healing for her husband. These are our petitions this night. I invite you, bow your heads along with me, and let us pray in agreement with Sister Rosma as she prayerfully presents these petitions for God's healing mercies under the righteousness of Christ Jesus before God's throne of grace.
2: Father God, nothing in my hand I bring, simply to your cross we cling tonight. Father, we come lifting up these 128 names, O God. What a massive amount. But we know there are more than these that are sick and hurting and lonely and sad and need your help, need your healing hand on their body. So, Father, we come lifting up those that are hurting, that are lonely, that are going through cancer, oh God, that cancer journey, that their health is failing, those that have diabetes, oh God, those that have heart problems, oh God, they all need healing, oh God. Father, those that don't know which direction to turn in, those that have looking forward to having surgery, oh God, those that need laser surgery, those that have appendix, oh God, those that the cancer is, Father, all over their bodies, Father, I pray that you would touch their bodies, those that have stage 4 cancer, those that have lung cancer, those that have breast cancer, oh God. Father, I pray that you will look down on all those that have tumors, oh God, and those that going through, oh God, this cancer journey. Father, I pray that you will look down upon them, that they will look up, oh God, and turn their lives over to you, asking you to heal them, oh God. As I come, O God, now, on the behalf of the sick and those with cancer, those that have pneumonia, those that have prostate cancer, O God, those that have colon cancer, those that need a disc, O God, in their bodies, those that have broken bones in their bodies, those that have kidney problems, O God, those that have pain in their feet, O God, Father God, heart attacks, liver problems. Father, the little year and a half old baby that is going through, oh God. Father, those that are in the ICU, those that the hot water have fell upon, touch their bodies, oh God, and heal them. Father, the list is long. Father, those with asthma, and those that need a UTI, oh God, I pray that you will look upon them. Those that have a disc, oh God, and those that are going through stage 4 cancer, there are many. Father God, I pray that you will look down upon them and that they will look up to you, oh God, asking you to touch their bodies and heal them. Father, nothing in my hand I bring, oh God. Simply to your cross I cling. I'm coming to you on the behalf of my brothers and sisters all over the world that is going through these terrible diseases, oh God. Those, oh God, that are fighting for their lives, look down upon them now, oh God, and heal them. Those that are lonely and sad, oh God. Father, I pray that you will bless them. I pray that you will look down, O God, and open their hearts, O God, to receive you. I pray that they will call upon you, asking you to take away the pain, the cancer, the sickness from them and set them free. You know, O God, what's going on with our brothers and sisters. Only you know. And only you can heal, O God. Father, the doctors do what they can. But you are the great physician, O God. So I pray tonight that you will heal the sick and you mend the brokenhearted. You'll set the captives free. Remove the cancer from their bodies. Help them to look to you for guidance and direction. Oh, what a wonderful Savior we serve. So hear my prayer tonight, I pray. Please heal the sick. Mend the broken. We thank you. We praise you. We lift you up. In Jesus' name. Amen.
1: Amen.
2: Amen.
1: Amen. Welcome to the throne of grace, praying with Sister Elizabeth. 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And if you're following us on Facebook, you can submit them using Facebook Messenger as well. So there are several ways for you to get in your prayer request to us. Our discussion tonight is entitled Hezekiah, the Praying King, and all the Bible texts are found in 2 Kings chapters 18 through 20. And so how can we apply Hezekiah's approach to prayer when facing intimidating situations in our own lives?
2: How can we apply that to Hezekiah? We have to turn our eyes completely on Jesus, because Hezekiah was calling on Jesus Christ. Because Hezekiah in himself could not do the healing. It is just through Christ. So tonight what we apply from Hezekiah is that the strength that he had in Jesus Christ to call on him and to trust God for the healing. And we ourselves can do that tonight. Call on Jesus. He is the only way. Hezekiah knew that. Hezekiah fell and he got up, but he called on Jesus because he knew who Jesus was. Tonight, God promised to heal us, and he will once we call on him, asking him to stretch forth his healing hand and heal our bodies wherever we are sick. All we need to do is, like Hezekiah, to call on Jesus. He is the great physician.
1: Amen. Amen. Mom.
0: We can do the same as Hezekiah did. If we first spend time getting to know the God of heaven, and secondly, praying and asking him to help us as we give our lives completely to him, that we may learn how to depend on him, how to trust him, that we may learn how to walk in his ways, that when we open the Bible and we read, it's not just a story that we're reading, but that we are actually hearing the voice of God speaking, and that we develop an obedient heart and turn towards God, being obedient to him even in situations where we do not see how anything can be worked out, but that we trust God, we trust the God of heaven. King Hezekiah did just that. He grew up knowing about God, but he did more than just know about God. He developed his own personal relationship with him, so that when the time came for him to call out to God, it was not difficult for him to do so, because he had spent time with God. He had spent time learning about God and his commandments and his statutes. Most of all, he had developed an obedient heart, wanting to do what was right, what was pleasing in the sight of the Lord. Yes, he made mistakes, but he quickly recognized his mistakes and approached God, trusting that God, because of who he is, he's a forgiving God, he's a loving God, he's a patient God, he's a powerful God. And Hezekiah called on all these attributes of God, identifying each one in his prayer, trusting that God would come true for him. because God is a faithful God. We can do the same today. We don't pray in doubt or in fear, but rather in faith. When we pray, let us not just pray and then get up off our knees and go and try to find a solution outside of the prayer that we just did. Secondly, I like how Hezekiah prayed. His prayer was specific. So here we have, he received this letter telling him of all the destruction that the king of Assyria and his fathers before him had done. And basically saying, you are next. Because none of the gods of these nations were able to save them from my hand. And so if you are coming to me in the name of your God, he will not be able to save you either. Hezekiah knew that the army of Assyria was great in number. And they had horses and chariots and everything else that a well-put-together army had. And he did not see his kingdom as equipped enough to go up successfully against the army of Assyria. And so, as human, he became afraid. He was afraid. The first time he was afraid, he tried to buy his way out. But now the second time he recognized that that didn't work. So I need to get help. And I need the kind of help that only comes from God. When we are in difficult situations, do we come to that realization that the help I need can only come from God? Because he is the all-powerful. He is the all-knowing. He is the almighty. And above all else, he's a faithful God who will not let me down. If he has made a promise to me, he has to keep that promise, because God does not know how to lie. He cannot lie. And he does not know how to fail. So we must get to know all these qualities like King Hezekiah did. Because then, only then, will we be able to put full confidence in our prayer, so that when we pray, we are not just speaking words, but we believe every single word that we are saying, because we have a relationship with God. We know who he is, and we know we can depend on him. Those were the qualities that came true in King Hezekiah's prayer. So he was specific. He took the letter that he had received. He went into the house of the Lord. He spread out the letter before the Lord. Now, King Hezekiah couldn't see God face to face, but his faith told him that God was present. This was his house, and he was present there. And so he trusted that he could talk to him because he was there. And so he put the letter out on the altar before the Lord before he began to pray. Quick question. When you have a problem, are you specific in your prayer? Do you bring your letter before the Lord? Do you bring your issue, whatever it is you're praying about, do you present it before God? Or do you just pray and say, well, I have this issue, Lord, and I hope you'll help me. Thank you very much. Good night. No, that's not what he did. When he presented the letter which the king of Assyria had sent to him, he was calling on God to pay attention to the situation. He was not leaving anything up to chance. He was presenting his problem, pouring out his heart, trusting that God would hear. So when we pray, we too need to be specific. We need to be specific. We have a problem, Lord. This is the problem. I don't know the solution, but I trust that you do. Talk to God. He's your Father. Talk to God. And what was the result of that prayer? Going down to verse 20. So here we have the prophet Isaiah coming to speak with the king. And this

heart, if we pray from a heart filled with faith, if we trust God completely, if He is our God because we are being obedient to Him, if we are putting Him first in our lives, when we pray, He hears. This was such a beautiful response. Because you prayed to me about this specific issue, what was the issue? The king is threatening us. Specific issue. Because you have prayed to me, because you have honored me, because you have recognized that I am the Almighty, because you have recognized that there is no other God greater than me, there's no other God equal to me, because you have recognized all that, I have heard you. Wouldn't you like God to say that to you at the end of your prayer? Wouldn't you like Him to say to you, Sophie, John, Daniel, Ricardo, I have heard you. Because you prayed to me, I have heard you. So, we look at King Hezekiah's prayer. It was not a long, lengthy prayer, but it was a specific prayer. I recognize who you are. I recognize what you can do. I recognize that I am nothing without you. I can do nothing without you. And I plead my case before you, for only you can help me. Simple elements of the prayer. Very simple. First, give God all the honor, all the praise, all the glory. You are mighty. You created the heaven and the earth. You are mightier than any kingdom on the face of the earth. Give God the honor, the praise, and the glory before presenting your issues before Him. And then when you do, be specific. And when you do, do not tell God what you want Him to do. Present your petitions before Him, trusting that He has the exact solution to your problem. Trusting. King Hezekiah put everything before the Lord. He did not hold back anything. And then he honored God at the beginning and at the end of his prayer. Why should you save us? Save us from his hands, that all the kingdoms of the earth may know that you are the Lord God, you alone. So he started out by praising God, recognizing God's sovereignty, and he ended his prayer by praising God. Don't save us because of us. Don't save us to glorify us as a nation. Save us to bring glory to yourself, O Father, O Lord, O God of Israel, that all the nations may see what you do and praise you, not praise me. Interesting point. Because many times, we have people fighting for position in the church, quarreling over positions in the church, lauding positions over others. But here, we are seeing the king saying to God, don't bring glory to me. Don't save me for me. Don't save us as a nation to glorify ourselves, but rather to bring glory to you. So we see perfect humility in this prayer. We are not praying to laud ourselves, to think grand of ourselves, but rather we are praying to bring glory to God. I'm lying on my bed and I am suffering. I am sick. I bring the issue before the God of heaven. I pray and I plead and I pour out my heart and I ask Him for healing. Not for me, Lord, but to bring glory to you, that others may see you through the works that you do in me. That has to be the foundation of our prayer, is to always bring glory to God. I am begging you, Father, please help me to get the job for which I have been interviewed. And God hears that prayer, and He answers that prayer. But I end off by saying,

0: I will give you all the praise, all the glory, all the honor. So when I am talking about this job that I received, I will say, and God has helped me to get the job. Not me. Not me of my own. Not me of my own self. I can't do that. The God of heaven has granted me the desire of my heart, and I bring all praise, glory, and honor to him, that others may get to know who he is. We see that same pattern in the prayer that Nehemiah prayed. He didn't pray for glory for himself or for the people. He prayed that God would do these things, that glory may be given to God. Daniel prayed that God would do these things, that glory would be given to God as the interpreter of dreams. Daniel did not stand before the king and say, I have the power, I can tell you your dream. No. When the king was pleased with his response, Daniel gave glory to God, not to himself. And so tonight, I want us to dwell on that whatever we are praying about, all glory must be given to God. We honor him in the beginning of our prayer. We honor him throughout the prayer, and we honor him at the end for whatever he's going to do. We don't know the solution to the problem, but he knows. He's a God who knows the end from the beginning. So we give it to him, praising him, glorifying him, honoring him. And then when the solution comes, we honor him some more. We honor him by talking about the goodness that he has done in our lives, that others may get to know who he is. We are here to bring praise, glory, and honor to our Heavenly Father. When Jesus taught his disciples to pray, he taught them how to honor God. Our God, our Heavenly Father, who art in heaven, holy or hallowed be your name. So Jesus followed the same pattern, that we glorify God before anything else. Bring honor to him, that the enemy may know that you are not talking about him when you say God. That the enemy may know that the honor does not belong to him, but it belongs to God of heaven, the one and only, the Almighty. So let us review the way we pray. And let us look at these men of prayer that we have been looking at, identifying the principles of their prayer, and then putting those principles into our own prayer. And give God all the praise, all the honor, all the glory.
1: Amen and
0: Amen.
1: amen. Let us now pause for final season, second season of prayer, that is, as Sister Rosamond takes up your petitions for finances. And we got a few more here to add to what you got there, Mom. We have S. And S is asking you, Sister Rosamond, if you could please pray for her. She does not have the full amount of her rent, and she is scared. She is a single mom with four kids.
2: Dear God and Father in heaven, hallowed be thy name. Again, I come into your presence, O God, lifting up my dear sister S with four kids, O God. Father, she doesn't have the money to take care of the things that needs to be taken care of. And Father, the only way that S could get the funds that she needs is to look to you, O God, for guidance and direction. I pray tonight that you will give us the faith. Faith is the only thing that draws us closer to you. You said if we have faith, just as much as the grain of a mustard seed, that we can move mountains in our lives, the mountains in our jobs, the mountains in our relationship, the mountains, oh God, that we need to help us to get to this life. So tonight I'm asking you, oh God, to give us the faith, oh God, to know that you, once she call upon you in faith, knowing that you are God and you will not lie, that you would give her what she asks you for with faith. So bless her tonight and her four kids, oh God. Lift her up. Help her to call upon you, knowing that you are the only way, you are the truth, you are the light. Bless her, oh God, and open the doors and pour out the blessings that she needs to take care of her children and herself, oh God. Supply her needs, oh God, according to your riches and glory. You ask us to come unto me, all ye that labor and are heavy laden, and I, the Lord, would give you rest. That's what you promised us, oh God. You promised this to us also. So as tonight I pray in the name of Jesus that you will go to him. You would tell him all your wants and your cares, and you would put your four kids before him, and he will open the door by faith and give you what you need. Thank you, God, for answered prayer. Amen. Amen.
1: We have Anonymous who is asking you, Sister Rosma, if you could please pray. Says her rent is due and no one wants to help, and she doesn't have anywhere to go. If she's unable to pay her rent, she will be asked to leave.
2: Dear God, again I come. Nothing in my hand I bring, simply to your cross I cling. I'm asking you to look on Anonymous and the rent that she needs, oh God, to continue to live where she's living. I pray, oh God, that you would open the windows of heaven, look down upon her, oh God, and give her what she needs. Give her that faith, oh God. Faith move mountains. Help her to look to you, oh God. Call out your name, Jesus, Jesus, Jesus, have mercy upon me. Father, I pray that you would give her the fund that she needs to help her and help her family, O God, as they go through this time. Father, we know the road is rocky and the road is hard, but you are there. In faith, you move mountains. You move the problems that is in our way when we call upon you and when we trust you. So tonight I'm praying for my sister that you would pay her rent, O God, and you give her the things she needs. Thank you, O God, for what you're going to do. In Jesus' name, amen.
1: Amen. Amen. Amen. We have Doug who is praying for a job, and Lorna who is praying for a financial miracle. And those are what we have. To what you got there, Mom.
0: Thank you, Melanie. We have 62 prayer petitions for God's healing, for God's financial blessing. We are praying with Ricky from El Salvador, and Ricky is praying about his brother's finances. Grace from Kenya is praying for the finance to provide transportation for her brother to travel for his cancer treatment. Kareen from South Africa is praying for a financial breakthrough. Andrew from Liberia is praying for a financial breakthrough. Nomfundo from South Africa is praying for a job. Mary from Fiji is praying about her finances. Tubekele from Botswana is praying for a financial breakthrough. Angela from the USA is praying about her finances. Matlala from South Africa is praying for a financial breakthrough. Tyreen from the USA is praying about her finances. Lizzie from South Africa is praying for a job. Erica from the USA is praying that she may get the job for which she was interviewed. Kamiliwa from Nigeria is praying for a financial breakthrough. Sharmon from South Africa is praying for a job for her son. Morgan from South Africa is praying for a job as well as for a financial breakthrough. Katase from South Africa is praying for financial stability as well as for a financial breakthrough. Bridget from Zambia is praying for a financial breakthrough. Ipeleng from South Africa is praying about her finances. Nicole from the USA is praying for the remainder of her rent. She's also praying for a job. Nikele from South Africa is praying for a financial breakthrough. Karen from the USA is praying for the funds to be able to pay her rent. Phyllis from Scotland is praying about her finances. Selma from South Africa is praying for a better job and for a financial breakthrough. Donna from the USA is praying for a financial miracle. David from the USA is praying for financial provision. He and his mother live in their car and need to find a safe place to live. Nilanhala from South Africa is praying for jobs for her small business. Dorothy from the USA is praying about her son's finances. Cher from the USA is praying for a job and for a financial breakthrough after being unemployed for a month. Paige from the USA is praying about her friend's finances. Edwin from the USA is praying about his finances. M from the USA is praying for a job. J from the USA is praying for a job. Marilyn from the USA is praying about her finances. Edmund from the USA is praying for a financial miracle. Olivia from the USA is praying for a financial breakthrough. Amanda from the USA is praying for a job. Albert from the USA is praying about his finances. Richard from the USA is praying for a financial miracle. Nicole from the USA is praying for a financial miracle. Steve from the USA is praying for financial provision. Samuel from Kenya is praying for a new full-time job. Laurie from the USA is praying for a second job. Fernando from the USA is praying for a job. Malcolm from the USA is praying for the finances to be able to repair his car. Anne from the USA is praying for a job. She is a veterinarian. Patty from the USA is praying about her finances. Jeff from the USA is praying for a job and for the finances to be able to pay off her HOA. Angel from the USA is praying for a job and for the funds to pay off her electricity bill. She has lost everything in her freezer. Teresa from the USA is praying for a job. Megan from the USA is praying for a job for her husband. Masidi from South Africa is praying for a financial breakthrough. Andy from the USA is praying about his finances. He is a cancer patient and his finances have depleted. He only gets food assistance, which is $6.12 per day. Kimberly from the USA is praying for jobs for herself and for her daughter. Anonymous is praying for financial assistance. She is 64 years old and has stage 4 incurable cancer. Lisa from the USA is praying for financial assistance to be able to bury her brother. Catherine from the USA is praying for financial help. Heather from the USA is praying for the funds to buy groceries for her children until she gets paid. Jacqueline from the USA is praying for a financial miracle. She is unable to pay her bills and to feed her children. Joy from the USA is praying for a financial miracle to be able to keep her home and pay her utility bills. Jenna from the USA is praying for her finances. She's also praying for a job. Perry from the USA is praying for the job for which she was interviewed. And Ellen from the USA is praying that her husband may get the job for which he was interviewed. These are our petitions for God's financial mercies this night. I invite you, bow your heads along with me, and let us pray in agreement with Sister Rasma as she prayerfully presents these petitions before God's throne of grace under the righteousness of our High Priest, Christ Jesus.
2: Amen. Father God, again this evening, I come into your presence, O God. Father, we know that you are never tired of hearing us. We thank you, O God, for the opportunity to be able to sit at your feet. We ask you, O God, right now to come into my heart, O God. Come into my mind. Remove everything, O God, that is not of you, so that this prayer, O God, would reach you, O God. Father, we come lifting up these 63 people to you, O God. We come asking you, O God, you know the conditions that they're in. You know the trials and the tribulations that they're going through. You know the need, O God, that they're in. And Father, it is you and only you that can answer these prayers, O God. Father, I ask you to send food to those that are hungry. Father, I pray that you will send healing to those that are sick. I pray that you will look upon those who are going through perilous times, O God, for a job and for clothes and for food, Father, and be able to pay their rent, O God, and take care of things that is needed to be taken care of, O God. I pray tonight that you would give them the faith, O God, to believe in you, that they can call upon you, just asking you to have mercy upon them. Have mercy, Lord. Look down upon the sick. Touch those that are hungry, O God. Those that don't know what they're going to give to their children tomorrow as they wake up. I pray, O God, that you would open the windows of heaven, O God, and pour them out blessings. Give them the faith to believe in you, to call upon you, to trust you. Father, I thank you tonight that you would hear and answer. Keep them all safe, O God. Father, the little children, O God, look upon them. Father, I pray that you will look upon that 12-month-old baby, O God, that you will supply the needs that that little child needs, those that are hurting, Father. Those that need jobs, open the door, O God, for them that they can take care of their rent, they can take care of their food, and they can take care of the things, O God, that they stand in need of, O God. Father, send a financial blessing to all those that was able to call in, O God, hear and answer their prayer. And we thank you, we praise you, we lift you up, O God. Because you, O God, you are the way, you are the truth, and you are the light, and there's none like you. So nothing in my hands I bring tonight before you. Simply, Lord, to your cross I cling, dear Lord. So heal the sick, mend the brokenhearted, set the captives free. You, and only you, can do it. Thank you for answered prayer. Thank you for hearing and answering. We love you, God, and we praise you, both now and forevermore. Amen. Amen.
1: And amen. Welcome back to Throne of Grace. We are praying with Sister Rasma. 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And if you're following us on Facebook, you can submit your request using Facebook Messenger as well. My prayer is that our study tonight has been a reminder that to you, that prayer cannot be underestimated. Like Hezekiah, if we seek God out, he will be found. Hezekiah's strength was that he did not hesitate to take his needs to the Lord. I've learned that I can approach prayer in the same way as Hezekiah. He heard Hezekiah, and he hears us too. When we seek the Lord, he hears us. Listening friend, I love how each of Hezekiah's prayers is so unique, each shaped by changing circumstances. We shouldn't be surprised if it's the same for us. But in every circumstance, Hezekiah knew where to turn, and he did not stop asking God for rescue. We can have the same confidence to turn and take our desperation, tears, deep contemplation, and thanksgiving all to the Lord. God moves when we pray, so let's continue to pray against all odds, like King Hezekiah, always for the glory of God to be made known. With that said, let us move into the Q&A portion, and we have Alice. Alice wants to know, how can we apply Hezekiah's prayerful approach to the challenges we face in life?
2: Well, we can apply Hezekiah's prayer or any prayer that as we read in the Bible, but we have to have the faith in God. The faith is very important. When we want to call on God, or when we do call on God, first we have to have faith in him. Faith to believe that God is going to answer our prayer, and he will, just like he did for Hezekiah. So it's all about faith in Jesus Christ, and he will answer your prayer as he did Hezekiah or any other prophet.
1: Amen and amen.
0: My beloved sister Alice, I pray that the Lord has comforted you in your time of challenge after having lost all your belongings in the flood. I pray that God has been with you all this time, directing your footsteps, and he will continue doing so. You have faced challenges. So did King Hezekiah. He was the king of Judah. He was a leader of God's people in that kingdom. He was responsible to keep them safe, to keep the kingdom safe from outside aggression. When aggression came the first time, King Hezekiah depended upon himself to try to solve it by giving the king silver and gold. Lesson number one, don't depend on your own strength, for in your own strength you can do nothing. But turn to God completely and lean on him, knowing that he's righteous, he's good, he's kind, he's loving, and he is powerful, and there is nothing he cannot do. When King Hezekiah prayed, that was what he was saying. I have all this going on. I don't know how it's going to end, but I know who you are. I know who you are. And so I'm turning to you, and I'm pleading my case before you, and I trust you that whatever I need, you will provide. And you leave it there. You leave it there. So you step out in faith. The just shall walk by faith. We do not know the answer to anything in this life, but God knows. So we must learn how to pray in faithfulness, trusting God not because of who we are, but because of who He is. And the end result, He will hear. He didn't just hear the king, but He answered in a powerful way. And He did save them from the hands of the Assyrian. And so He can do the same for us in whatever our circumstances. Go before Him with a trusting heart. Trust in the Lord with all your heart and do not lean upon your own understanding. In all your ways, acknowledge Him, and He will make your path straight. So I pray, my beloved sister, that your faith will keep you grounded in the truth.
1: We have Raul and Ivana, they're in Uruguay, and they want to know, why do you think we are more likely to stay near the Lord during a crisis than during time of prosperity?
2: Why are we more likely to stay?
1: Near the Lord during a crisis than during times of prosperity?
2: During times of prosperity. No one, when you're prospering in your life or in any situation, sometimes we don't think of God. We don't remember Him when we have everything that we need. When we are prospering, we feel that there's no need for God. But when we are having trials and tribulations in our lives, when we are going through hard times, like losing our jobs or someone passed away, and these are things that we run to Christ with. But we got to remember in all things, we need to give God thanks and have faith in Him. And that is something that we find hard to do because we get all excited when we have everything that we need and we believe we don't have no need of God, only when trials come on us. So there's a difference there. And we have, as human beings, we got to know that in all your works, in all the things that we do, we should give God thanks. In good times and in bad times, we call on Him. But we need to always look to Jesus Christ because He is the way, the truth, and the light.
0: My beloved brother and sister there in Uruguay, it is always a pleasure to hear from you. And I pray that God has kept you in the palm of His hands since we last spoke. Now, when it comes to why is it that it is only in time of difficulties that we truly draw close to God? The first part of that question is simple. And it goes all the way back again to the Garden of Eden. What caused Eve to listen to the voice of the serpent rather than the voice of God? Selfishness. We want what we want, and we want what we want when we want it. And when we get it, we feel that we don't need to talk to God because we did this. I got the promotion, I was promoted. I passed my exams. I did this and I did that. And so we feel that we are able to do anything we want to do with our own lives. However, adversities or problems causes us to stop in our tracks and to realize that, hey, I can't do this on my own. And so although God does not create these adversities, He permits them to remind us that there is a God, to remind us that He is our Creator and we must depend on Him. But in good times, we forget because Satan has a way of bringing all these busyness into our lives. We get so consumed by personal pursuits that we just push God to the edge somewhere. But what was it that Jesus said? that if we want to follow him, what must we do? Deny ourselves, pick up our cross daily and follow him. Why deny self? Because self has consumed us so much. From the time we open our eyes in the morning, we are thinking about our job, we are thinking about our bosses, we are thinking about our meetings, we are thinking about all the things that we need to get done. Self. And Satan uses that, because Satan is very selfish. And so when we fell into sin, we inherited that selfish nature from him, where we worship self more than we worship God. However, if you have a true relationship with God, that is not how you live your life. So I keep coming back to relationship. If you have a relationship with God where every single day you talk to him about everything, every day, the more time you spend with him, the stronger your relationship with him becomes, then you will worship him in time of plenty as well as in time of little. And that is something that we learn from this, from his servant Job. When Job had plenty, he worshiped God. When Job lost everything, he still worshiped God, because he had a relationship. So the answer to your question is selfishness. We walk away from God when we believe that we can do it on our own. Selfishness. But adversities bring us to the realization that we cannot do anything without God. And that is when we fall on our knees and we cry out to him for help. But if we have a relationship with him at all times, that is not how it is for us.
1: Amen. Amen. We have Michael there in the Philippines. He asks, was Hezekiah's request that God gave him a sign found in 2 Kings 20, verse 8, a lack of faith?
2: Was Hezekiah's sign what? A lack of faith?
1: Was Hezekiah's request that God give him a sign, a lack of faith?
2: That God gave him a sign?
1: Yeah, this is found in 2 Kings 20, verse 8. When God has promised to heal him, he asked God for a sign. So he wants to know if this is a lack of faith.
2: That's a hard one for me, because it could have been a lack of faith, or it could be that God, that he's asking God to give him what he's asking for, healing or whatever it could be. And he could have a lack of faith there. But when he asked God and then God gave it to him, he had the faith to believe, I hope, that God would heal him or give him what he's asking for.
1: Thank you, Sister Rosemary. Mom.
0: By that time, King Hezekiah had gone through different stages in his faith, in his relationship with God. He had made mistakes. He had slipped, because we know that faith is something that we have to work on every single day. Faith is not something that remains at any one position throughout our lives. We have to keep praying and keep asking God, and keep praying and keep asking God. And so King Hezekiah was very, very sick, and he received the word from the Lord through his prophet Isaiah that he was going to die. In the first verse of Kings chapter 20, Isaiah delivered the message. Thus says the Lord, set your house in order, for you shall die and not live. That was the message that the king received. And the prophet turned and walked away. But King Hezekiah turned to the wall and prayed and asked God to remember him. To remember him. And he wept before the Lord. So here we have a king who was broken. He was very ill. He was just given a message from God that he was not going to get well. He was going to die. And so When Isaiah was walking outside, before he got very far, the Lord gave him another message for Hezekiah. And this time, he said, "Return and tell Hezekiah, leader of my people, thus says the Lord, the God of David, your father, I have heard your prayer. I have seen your tears. Surely I will heal you." And so Isaiah turned around, went back into the house, and gave this new message to the king. Now bear in mind, the king was very ill. None of his doctors could have helped him. And here we had God sending him the first message, "You're going to die." And then after the prophet had gone just a little way outside, he received the second message, "Go back and tell him I will heal him." So the king was caught off guard, no doubt, that is it I'm going to die, or is it he's going to heal me? And so in order for him to get the assurance from God, he asked the prophet, "What sign do I have that this is going to take place as you say it's going to take place? Because I was given two messages." And in that instance, from looking at it, one might say it's a lack of faith, because God had said something and you asked for a sign. On the other hand, if you look at the whole picture, a person who is very sick is filled with a lot of emotions. You're scared and everything else as a human being. And yes, you cried out to God and you asked him for healing. And then the prophet comes back and says, "God is going to heal you." You are like, "Really? Is he really going to heal me?" It's not because I don't know who he is. It's not because I don't trust him. But in my human frailty, I want this assurance that this second message that you have brought to me is really the truth. It's really going to happen. And so it would be a mixture of a test of his faith, as well as his illness and his situation that he was in, that he was desperate for an assurance from God that this thing was going to come true. So it was not just straight up a lack of faith. It was a combination. He was not well. He was in a poor, poor state of health. And he just received a message, he's going to die. He cried out to God. And then the prophet came back with a second message. So he wanted God to reassure his heart that this was really what's going to happen.
1: Amen and amen. We have Henrique there in Brazil. He wants to know, how can the story of Hezekiah's miraculous healing inspire faith and hope in individuals facing serious illnesses today?
2: The only way that we can have healing, we can have faith, the only way that we can receive whatever Hezekiah received is to have the faith in Jesus Christ that Hezekiah had, or anyone else for that matter. Faith comes by hearing, and hearing by the word of God and applying it to our lives. We cannot receive anything unless we have faith in Jesus Christ. And once we have that faith, we too would receive anything that we are asking God for by faith. We will receive it.
1: Amen and amen.
0: Mom. Amen. Whenever we are facing serious illnesses, we must remember that anything we pray for must be done according to the will of God. I recall Jesus saying, when Lazarus got ill, that Lazarus' sickness was not for him to get better, but for him to bring glory to God. So God allows certain things for different reasons. We're in a sinful world, and the wages of sin is death. And so our bodies get diseased and we get ill and then we die. However, there are instances when, because of our faithfulness, we become a living testimony to others. And through our faithfulness and our relationship with God and our strong faith in His healing powers, He grants us graciously, by His grace and mercy, He grants us His healing mercies to bring glory to Himself. When the Christian pray, the Christian must pray, "Not my will, but yours be done." So yes, I am sick. I'm very sick, and I'm praying and I'm begging you, please heal me, have mercy, heal me. And it is up to God to decide if He's going to heal me or if He's going to allow my sickness to become a testimony to bring others to Him. Because many times that happens. You're in a hospital and you're so sick, yet you are very patient and kind and everything else. And just by the way you cope with your illness, someone else gets interested in how can you be so peaceful? How can you face this diagnosis with such peace? And you are able to be a testimony for God. So when we pray like King Hezekiah did, we pray in faith, but we leave the outcome up to the will of God. And His will is salvation, is to bring salvation not only to us, but to someone else. When Jesus said, "Unless a grain of wheat falls to the ground, it remains just a grain of wheat. But if it falls to the ground and dies, then it produces." And that is something that we have to learn. Some sickness are for us to get healed from. Others are used as a testimony for, to bring someone else to God.
1: Amen. Amen. We have Dan. Dan wants to know, how does Hezekiah's story inspire you to pray and seek God's intervention in difficult times?
2: How they inspire you? By reading it? By asking God to give you wisdom and knowledge and understanding as you read the word, and then putting your faith. And if you don't have any faith in Jesus Christ, ask Him to give you the faith that passeth all understanding. Hezekiah had that faith. And we too can ask God to give us the faith, because it said faith come by reading, rehearing the word of God and applying it to our lives. So Hezekiah had that faith that all of us here on earth that God has created have. God give us all faith. And once you take that faith that God gives you and believe that you have the faith, you could be like Hezekiah or anyone else, because you have the faith for Jesus Christ that He has given. So faith does it for you. Does it for me? He does it. And He will do it for you, giving you the faith of Jesus Christ, trusting in Him and believing in Him.
0: What's the question?
1: The question is from Dan. He wants to know, how does Hezekiah's story inspires you to pray and seek God's intervention in difficult times?
0: Inspires me as an individual. When I read King Hezekiah's story, I see a man with all the frailties as myself. There's nothing outstanding about him. He's just like me and like you. And then I noted that he had this strong obedience to God. So through his obedience, he developed a relationship with God. Now, when I see the example and I see the outcome, that through his faith, he had failures like all of us. Like when he took the silver and the gold off the temple, he had failures, but his faith brought him back to his God. And when I see his dependency on God, it reminds me that I cannot do anything without God. Hezekiah tried to solve the problem by granting the king the silver and the gold he had requested, but that did not solve the problem. The king came back. And so I am reminded through his life that one, I must get to know who God is, the real God of the Bible, not the version that many people from the pulpits are spewing, but the real God of the Bible. I need to have a relationship with that God. I need to read his word so I get to know him. And I need to develop an obedience to him and to his commandments. And if I do so, then my heart is at ease that in good times I can call on God to thank him. And when things are not going so well, I can trust God to come to my aid and to give me the assistance I need. But like King Hezekiah, I must first get to know who God is and have a relationship with him. And then I'm able to trust him completely when my circumstances are bigger than me. They are not bigger than my God.
1: And amen. We got Rebecca, and she says another powerful study of his word, and she's listening there in Oregon.
2: God bless you, Rebecca.
1: Amen. Amen. We have Laverne. Laverne says, God's direct answer to Hezekiah's prayer is that he will indeed accomplish what Hezekiah asked for, the miraculous defense of Jerusalem. And things do happen exactly as God says they would. And that's an excellent end to the story. God once again miraculously delivers his people. Amen, Laverne, from the British Virgin Islands. We have Yvonne from the Ivory Coast. She says, may the Holy Spirit open our eyes to see the God of life. Amen. Jennifer is asking you, Sister Rosemary, if you could please pray for her financial situation. She's short $100 until on her rent. And if she doesn't pay, she says she has until tomorrow to pay or get evicted.
2: Dear God and Father in heaven, hallowed be thy name. We come lifting up, Ivana is her name?
1: Jennifer.
2: Jennifer. We come lifting up Jennifer, O God, before you. Father, we ask you to look down upon her. Father, I pray that you would open the windows of heaven that she would be able to get her rent. I pray, O God, that you would give her what she stands in need of, O God, and I hope that you'll get. I pray that you'll give her that faith that she needs to believe that her rent will be paid. I pray, O God, that you will speak to the heart of her landlord, that she would have some grace and some mercy on her, that she would not be evicted just for one day late. Bless her, O God, and keep her. Father, I pray that you would pour her out the blessing that she needs. I believe you would, O God. So I pray you'll give her that faith that she needs to believe in you and bless her. In Jesus' name, amen.
1: Amen. Amen. We have Namza there in South Africa. She says, Hezekiah models faith expressed through humble dependence. He confesses petitions earnestly, appeals to God's covenant, and celebrates the deliverance with gratitude. I pray that God can use us for his glory. Amen. Amen. Amen. We got Brother Farouk. Sister Rosemary is asking you to pray for the Christians in India. It says, please pray that we continue to stay strong in the Lord.
2: Dear God and Father in heaven, again tonight I come into your presence, O God. Nothing in my hand I bring, O God, simply to your cross I cling. So tonight I'm lifting up my brothers and sisters in India, O God, and Brother Farouk. Father, asking you to look upon them. Father, we know that the road is rough, but you are there. I pray that you would give each one, O God, the faith to continue to hold on to you, knowing that you see and you know and you're going to help them to get away, O God, from whatever it is that will cause them a problem by serving you. Father, I pray that you will look upon Brother Faru and you will continue to strengthen him, lift them up, everyone, O God, that is going through this time, a harassment and whatever it is that they are going through. I pray, O God, that you would remove it from them. You would set them free, O God. You would write your word upon their heart and that you would give them the peace, O God, that passeth all understanding. And that peace only is within you, O God. So help them to look to you for guidance and direction. You will protect them. Protect them, I pray, O God. Save them, O God, that they can give you all the honor and the glory and the praise, O God. What a wonderful Savior you are. Father, bless my brothers and sisters. Bless Brother Farouk, O God. Keep them safe. Protect them. In Jesus' name I pray. And thank you for answered prayer, O God. Amen.
1: Amen. Amen. Amen. We have Brother Hugo there in Argentina. He says this was a good message tonight. Amen. Amen for God. And finally, we have Mariela sending you, Sister Rosma, Mom, your weekly hugs.
2: Mariela, we miss you. I miss my hug. Thank you for this one tonight, because I will hold this till I get another one from you. May God continue to bless you, my dear sister. God bless you. Thanks for my hug.
0: Thank you, Mariela, for this hug that is so nice and warm and fluffy, Sister Rosma.
2: Yes.
0: So it's filled with Christian love.
2: Yes.
0: So I send back to you Christian love as well.
2: Yes.
0: And
2: yes,
0: we pray that God will continue to keep watch over you and your
2: yes
0: family until we meet in his kingdom face
2: amen
0: to face.
2: Amen.
0: Blessings.
1: Amen.
2: Amen. Amen. Praise God. Thank you.
1: Let us now pause for a final season of prayer. Sister Rosma approaches God's throne, interceding on your behalf. And when we come back, Mom, jump into your closing thought, please.
0: Okay. So tonight we have 11 intercessory petitions. Rome from Ethiopia is asking for prayers for his parents' relationship. They fight every day and it's making him sick, he says. Please pray for peace in his home. Ricky from El Salvador is asking for prayers for his brother. He says his brother is very discouraged due to a lack of finances and has expressed a desire to end his life. Phil from the USA is asking for prayers for the restoration of his marriage. Bianca from Namibia is asking for prayers to be set free from her debt. Louise from the USA is asking for prayers for herself. She is having a DNC and a biopsy. She says, please pray that everything comes back negative for cancer. Leticia from the USA is asking for prayers for 14-year-old E, who has gone missing. Russell from the USA is asking for prayers for a place to live. Susan from the USA is asking for prayers for her daughter, who is involved in a custody battle. She says, please pray for God's will to be done. Don from the USA is asking for prayers for the restoration of her niece's marriage. Cynthia from the USA is asking for prayers for her family. She says they are struggling due to her husband's addiction to alcohol. And Johnny from the USA He's asking for prayers for himself as he struggles with addiction. These are our intercessory petitions this night. I ask you, please,

0: God, to open the windows of heaven and pour these 11, my 11 brothers and sisters, O God, to you. Father, those that are going through hard times in their lives, O God. Father, those that are fighting every day, why are they fighting, O God? Who knows? But we pray, O God, that you will look down upon them and stop the fighting, O God. Help them to, instead of fighting, just turn their eyes upon you, call out your name, and ask you to have mercy upon them. Father, I ask you to look upon Ricky, O God. Father, I take this time to ask you to have mercy upon Nikki. Ricky, O God, who is looking to end his life. Father, I pray that Ricky will know, O God, that ending his life is ending his chance with you, for you to forgive him. Father, help him, O God, not to think of ending his life, because you are the way, you are the truth, you are the life, you are God. I pray that you will show Ricky the way to you, O God. Father, may he fall on his knees and ask you to have mercy upon him, to forgive him of his sins. Whatever thoughts are coming into Ricky's mind tonight, I ask you to take them away, O God, and help him to call your name and ask you for forgiveness of his sins, to bless him, O God. Lift him up, lift Ricky up, O God, and change him. And anything he wants, once he call upon you and have in faith, you will hear and answer. So tonight I pray, O God, that you will save Ricky's life and that he would come to you. Father, I pray that you would be for the 14-year-old, O God, who's missing. I pray that you, O God, wherever she is, will bring her back to her parents, O God. Bring her home safely, O God. Protect and guide her wherever she is, O God. I pray that you would bring her home, O God. Father, I pray for those that need a place to live, O God. Look upon them. Open a door, O God. Father, I pray that you would bless and keep them. Father, I pray that the lady that's going through the custody battle, O God, that she, O God, will look to you, that she will call upon you, O God, that she will know that you see and know and understand all things. Whatever the situation with the custody battle, I pray, O God, that you would work it out. And we know, O God, that you will do what's right. Father, I pray for Johnny, O God, who's going through addiction. I pray that whatever it is that he's holding on to, whatever it is that he's hooked on, O God, I pray that you would take it away. You will remove the appetite away from him. Father, I pray that you would help him to stop whatever it is and turn to you, call on you, ask you, O God, to heal him from this desire that he's having, O God, and bless him. Save him, O God. Father, I pray for all 11 of these, my brothers and sisters, who's going through hard times in their lives. Father, heal the sick, mend the brokenhearted, set the captives free. Those, O God, who are hooked on drugs and alcohol or whatever it is, there is a way out. And show them the way, and that's by turning their head away from it and calling out on you. Jesus, Jesus, have mercy. Heal the sick tonight and bless them, I pray. Father, and I give you all the honor, all the glory, all the praise. This I ask in Jesus' precious name. Amen. Amen and amen.
1: Amen and amen. Tonight we read about a king who had trouble, a king who found himself under a great threat from a nation that had a mighty army, a nation that had conquered other nations

0: all around him. And so we know that he had troubles. We know that he was afraid. We know that he was confused as to what to do next, probably plagued by anxiety, trying to find a solution. And so it takes me to the fact that in Revelation chapter 12, we learn that there's a real enemy at work. And that enemy is Satan the devil. We learn that he has great wrath towards the people of God. King Hezekiah was not exempted from that wrath, because he presented the threat of being taken captive. But then when that did not work out, he did not stop there. He then touched his health. And so when we look at that, we realize that we also are under threat. We are under threat of destruction by the enemy. But if we stand firm on the promises of God, if we cry out to God the way King Hezekiah did, we are given the strength to withstand every fiery attack that Satan aims at us. In our own strength, we cannot. But if we claim God's promises, then we are able to. When we look at the words of Paul in 2 Corinthians chapter 4, verses 8 and 9, Paul says, "We are troubled on every side, yet not distressed. We are perplexed, but not in despair. Persecuted, but not forsaken. Cast down, but not destroyed." Wasn't that the true picture of King Hezekiah tonight? He was under attack from all sides. But because he cried out to the Lord, he was not destroyed. And we too can cry out to our God, and he will intervene on our behalf. He is the God who promised to fight for us, to fight our battles. He says the battle belongs to him, not to us. But he cannot fight us for the battle. We must give it to him, as King Hezekiah did. And when we do that, then the scripture found that Romans chapter 8 is fulfilled. When we look at verse 35, he says, "Who shall separate us from the love of Christ? Shall tribulation or distress or persecution or famine or nakedness or peril or sword? Can any of these things separate us from the love of Christ? If we have faith in him, if we give our lives to him, can any of the distress of this life separate us from him and the love that he has?" And then Paul answers his own question in verses 38 and 39 of Romans chapter 8. He says, "For I am persuaded that neither death nor life, nor angels, nor principalities, nor powers, nor things present, nor things to come, nor height, nor depth, nor any other creature shall be able to separate us from the love of God, which is in Christ Jesus our Lord." So all the distresses that come, and they will come, because Satan is the ruler of this world. And Satan is not an angel of light. He's an angel of darkness. So all the distress and the darkness and everything that comes from him, they are going to come. They're going to come. In Matthew chapter 24, Jesus talked about famines and pestilences and earthquakes and all the other things that will come. We will suffer all these things. My beloved Sister G and Sister Alice there, they suffered from this great flood that took everything they owned. These things are going to happen. Jesus told us. But listen to what he has to say as our parting scripture tonight, found in John chapter 14 and verse 1. "Let not your heart be troubled.
1: You believe in God.
0: You believe in God? believe
1: up
0: also in
1: in
0: me.
1: me.
0: It
1: It gives
0: gives my heart
1: my
0: great
1: heart
0: joy
1: great joy anymore
0: to
1: to know
0: know
1: that
0: that,
1: in
0: yes,
1: all
0: all these
1: the things
0: things
1: that
0: are
1: God
0: going to
1: has
0: come my way.
1: I
0: I
1: will
0: will
1: suffer.
0: suffer.
1: I
0: I
1: will
0: will
1: suffer
0: suffer
1: the
0: the
1: ills
0: ills
1: of
0: of
1: this
0: this
1: life.
0: life.
1: I
0: I
1: will
0: will
1: suffer
0: suffer
1: because
0: because
1: Satan
0: Satan
1: is
0: is
1: angry
0: angry
1: with
0: with
1: me
0: me
1: because
0: because
1: I've
0: I've
1: chosen
0: chosen
1: to
0: to
1: follow
0: follow
1: Christ
0: Christ
1: rather
0: rather
1: than
0: than
1: follow
0: follow
1: him.
0: him.
1: So
0: So
1: I
0: I
1: am
0: am
1: his
0: his
1: enemy
0: enemy
1: and
0: and
1: I
0: I
1: will
0: will
1: come
0: come
1: under
0: under
1: attack.
0: attack.
1: But
0: But
1: my
0: my
1: Savior
0: Savior
1: says
0: says
1: to
0: to
1: me,
0: me,
1: let
0: let
1: not
0: not
1: your
0: your
1: heart
0: heart
1: be
0: be
1: troubled.
0: troubled.
1: Don't
0: Don't
1: get
0: get
1: anxious.
0: anxious.
1: Don't
0: Don't
1: get
0: get
1: desperate.
0: desperate.
1: Don't
0: Don't
1: get
0: get
1: discouraged.
0: discouraged.
1: Believe
0: Believe
1: in
0: in
1: God
0: God
1: and
0: and
1: believe
0: believe
1: in
0: in
1: me.
0: me.
1: So,
0: So,
1: my
0: my
1: beloved
0: beloved
1: friends,
0: friends,
1: brothers,
0: brothers,
1: sisters,
0: sisters,
1: tonight
0: tonight
1: I
0: I
1: want
0: want
1: you
0: you
1: to
0: to
1: leave
0: leave
1: this
0: this
1: program
0: program
1: with
0: with
1: your
0: your
1: heart
0: heart
1: filled
0: filled
1: with
0: with
1: hope.
0: hope.
1: Jesus
0: Jesus
1: Christ
0: Christ
1: is
0: is
1: the
0: the
1: blessed
0: blessed
1: hope.
0: hope.
1: And
0: And
1: that
0: that
1: is
0: is
1: the
0: the
1: hope
0: hope
1: that
0: that
1: Satan
0: Satan
1: cannot
0: cannot
1: extinguish,
0: extinguish,
1: no
0: no
1: matter
0: matter
1: what
0: what
1: he
0: he
1: does.
0: does.
1: He
0: He
1: has
0: has
1: tried
0: tried
1: over
0: over
1: hundreds
0: hundreds
1: of
0: of
1: years
0: years
1: to
0: to
1: destroy
0: destroy
1: the
0: the
1: people
0: people
1: of
0: of
1: God.
0: God.
1: But
0: But
1: tonight,
0: tonight,
1: we
0: we
1: are
0: are
1: still
0: still
1: standing.
0: standing.
1: Tonight,
0: Tonight,
1: we
0: we
1: are
0: are
1: still
0: still
1: praising
0: praising
1: our
0: our
1: God,
0: God,
1: the
0: the
1: God
0: God
1: of
0: of
1: heaven,
0: heaven,
1: the
0: the
1: only
0: only
1: true
0: true
1: God.
0: God.
1: Tonight,
0: Tonight,
1: we
0: we
1: are
0: are
1: staring
0: staring
1: him
0: him
1: down
0: down
1: because
0: because
1: we
0: we
1: believe
0: believe
1: in
0: in
1: God
0: God
1: and
0: and
1: we
0: we
1: believe
0: believe
1: in
0: in
1: the
0: the
1: one
0: one
1: whom
0: whom
1: he
0: he
1: sent
0: sent
1: forth,
0: forth,
1: Jesus
0: Jesus
1: Christ.
0: Christ.
1: So
0: So
1: until
0: until
1: next
0: next
1: time,
0: time,
1: hold
0: hold
1: on
0: on
1: to
0: to
1: the
0: the
1: blessed
0: blessed
1: hope
0: hope
1: and
0: and
1: know
0: know
1: that
0: that
1: very
0: very
1: soon,
0: soon,
1: our
0: our
1: joy
0: joy
1: will
0: will
1: be
0: be
1: fulfilled.
0: fulfilled.
1: Until
0: Until
1: we
0: we
1: meet
0: meet
1: again,
0: again,
1: I
0: I
1: pray
0: pray
1: that
0: that
1: God's
0: God's
1: richest
0: richest
1: blessings
0: blessings
1: will
0: will
1: be
0: be
1: yours
0: yours
1: and
0: and
1: that
0: that
1: he
0: he
1: will
0: will
1: keep
0: keep
1: his
0: his
1: eyes
0: eyes
1: upon
0: upon
1: you
0: you
1: and
0: and
1: keep
0: keep
1: you
0: you
1: and
0: and
1: your
0: your
1: household
0: household
1: in
0: in
1: his
0: his
1: perfect
0: perfect
1: peace.
0: peace.
1: Blessings.
0: Blessings.
1: Amen.
0: Amen.
1: I
0: I
1: want
0: want
1: to
0: to
1: leave
0: leave
1: you
0: you
1: with
0: with
1: Genesis
0: Genesis
1: chapter
0: chapter
1: 6.
0: 6.
1: It
0: It
1: says,
0: says,
1: "And
0: "And
1: it
0: it
1: came
0: came
1: to
0: to
1: pass,
0: pass,
1: when
0: when
1: men
0: men
1: began
0: began
1: to
0: to
1: multiply
0: multiply
1: on
0: on
1: the
0: the
1: face
0: face
1: of
0: of
1: the
0: the
1: earth,
0: earth,
1: and
0: and
1: the
0: the
1: daughters
0: daughters
1: were
0: were
1: born
0: born
1: unto
0: unto
1: them,
0: them,
1: that
0: that
1: the
0: the
1: Son
0: Son
1: of
0: of
1: God
0: God
1: saw
0: saw
1: the
0: the
1: daughters
0: daughters
1: of
0: of
1: men,
0: men,
1: that
0: that
1: they
0: they
1: were
0: were
1: fair,
0: fair,
1: and
0: and
1: they
0: they
1: took
0: took
1: them
0: them
1: wives
0: wives
1: of
0: of
1: all
0: all
1: which
0: which
1: they
0: they
1: chose.
0: chose.
1: And
0: And
1: the
0: the
1: Lord
0: Lord
1: said,
0: said,
1: My
0: My
1: spirit
0: spirit
1: shall
0: shall
1: not
0: not
1: always
0: always
1: strive
0: strive
1: with
0: with
1: man.
0: man.
1: For
0: For
1: that
0: that
1: he
0: he
1: also
0: also
1: is
0: is
1: flesh,
0: flesh,
1: yet
0: yet
1: his
0: his
1: days
0: days
1: shall
0: shall
1: be
0: be
1: 120 years.
0: 120 years.
1: There
0: There
1: were
0: were
1: giants
0: giants
1: in
0: in
1: the
0: the
1: earth
0: earth
1: in
0: in
1: those
0: those
1: days.
0: days.
1: And
0: And
1: also
0: also
1: after
0: after
1: that,
0: that,
1: when
0: when
1: the
0: the
1: sons
0: sons
1: of
0: of
1: God
0: God
1: came
0: came
1: in
0: in
1: unto
0: unto
1: the
0: the
1: daughters
0: daughters
1: of
0: of
1: men,
0: men,
1: and
0: and
1: they
0: they
1: bare
0: bare
1: children,
0: children,
1: to
0: to
1: them
0: them
1: the
0: the
1: same
0: same
1: became
0: became
1: mighty
0: mighty
1: men,
0: men,
1: which
0: which
1: were
0: were
1: of
0: of
1: old
0: old
1: men
0: men
1: of
0: of
1: renown.
0: renown.
1: And
0: And
1: God
0: God
1: saw
0: saw
1: that
0: that
1: the
0: the
1: wickedness
0: wickedness
1: of
0: of
1: men
0: men
1: were
0: were
1: great
0: great
1: in
0: in
1: the
0: the
1: earth,
0: earth,
1: and
0: and
1: that
0: that
1: every
0: every
1: imagination
0: imagination
1: of
0: of
1: the
0: the
1: thoughts
0: thoughts
1: of
0: of
1: his
0: his
1: heart
0: heart
1: was
0: was
1: only
0: only
1: evil
0: evil
1: continually.
0: continually.
1: And
0: And
1: it
0: it
1: repented
0: repented
1: the
0: the
1: Lord
0: Lord
1: that
0: that
1: he
0: he
1: had
0: had
1: made
0: made
1: men
0: men
1: on
0: on
1: the
0: the
1: earth,
0: earth,
1: and
0: and
1: it
0: it
1: grieved
0: grieved
1: him
0: him
1: at
0: at
1: his
0: his
1: heart.
0: heart.
1: And
0: And
1: the
0: the
1: Lord
0: Lord
1: said,
0: said,
1: I
0: I
1: will
0: will
1: destroy
0: destroy
1: man
0: man
1: whom
0: whom
1: I
0: I
1: have
0: have
1: created
0: created
1: from
0: from
1: the
0: the
1: face
0: face
1: of
0: of
1: the
0: the
1: earth,
0: earth,
1: both
0: both
1: man
0: man
1: and
0: and
1: beast
0: beast
1: and
0: and
1: the
0: the
1: creeping
0: creeping
1: things
0: things
1: and
0: and
1: the
0: the
1: fowls
0: fowls
1: of
0: of
1: the
0: the
1: air,
0: air,
1: for
0: for
1: it
0: it
1: repented
0: repented
1: me
0: me
1: that
0: that
1: I
0: I
1: have
0: have
1: made
0: made
1: them.
0: them.
1: But
0: But
1: Noah
0: Noah
1: found
0: found
1: grace
0: grace
1: in
0: in
1: the
0: the
1: eyes
0: eyes
1: of
0: of
1: the
0: the
1: Lord.
0: Lord.
1: These
0: These
1: are
0: are
1: the
0: the
1: generations
0: generations
1: of
0: of
1: Noah.
0: Noah.
1: Noah
0: Noah
1: was
0: was
1: a
0: a
1: just
0: just
1: man
0: man
1: and
0: and
1: perfect
0: perfect
1: in
0: in
1: his
0: his
1: generation.
0: generation.
1: And
0: And
1: Noah
0: Noah
1: walked
0: walked
1: with
0: with
1: God.
0: God.
1: And
0: And
1: Noah
0: Noah
1: begat
0: begat
1: 3 sons,
0: 3 sons,
1: Shem,
0: Shem,
1: Ham,
0: Ham,
1: and
0: and
1: Japheth.
0: Japheth.
1: And
0: And
1: the
0: the
1: earth
0: earth
1: also
0: also
1: was
0: was
1: corrupt
0: corrupt
1: before
0: before
1: God,
0: God,
1: and
0: and
1: the
0: the
1: earth
0: earth
1: was
0: was
1: filled
0: filled
1: with
0: with
1: violence.
0: violence.
1: And
0: And
1: God
0: God
1: looked
0: looked
1: upon
0: upon
1: the
0: the
1: earth,
0: earth,
1: and
0: and
1: behold,
0: behold,
1: it
0: it
1: was
0: was
1: corrupt.
0: corrupt.
1: For
0: For
1: all
0: all
1: flesh
0: flesh
1: had
0: had
1: corrupted
0: corrupted
1: his
0: his
1: way
0: way
1: upon
0: upon
1: the
0: the
1: earth.
0: earth.
1: And God
0: God
1: said
0: said
1: unto
0: unto
1: Noah,
0: Noah,
1: the
0: the
1: end
0: end
1: of
0: of
1: all
0: all
1: flesh
0: flesh
1: is
0: is
1: come
0: come
1: before
0: before
1: me,
0: me,
1: for
0: for
1: the
0: the
1: earth
0: earth
1: is
0: is
1: filled
0: filled
1: with
0: with
1: violence
0: violence
1: through
0: through
1: them.
0: them.
1: And
0: And
1: behold,
0: behold,
1: I
0: I
1: will
0: will
1: destroy
0: destroy
1: them
0: them
1: with
0: with
1: the
0: the
1: earth.
0: earth.
1: And
0: And
1: that
0: that
1: is
0: is
1: Genesis
0: Genesis
1: chapter
0: chapter
1: 6,
0: 6,
1: verse
0: verse
1: 14.
0: 14.
1: We'll
0: We'll
1: finish
0: finish
1: it
0: it
1: off
0: off
1: next
0: next
1: week
0: week
1: by
0: by
1: God's
0: God's
1: grace.
0: grace.
1: God
0: God
1: is
0: is
1: good.
0: good.
1: Let
0: Let
1: us
0: us
1: continue
0: continue
1: to
0: to
1: believe
0: believe
1: in
0: in
1: him
0: him
1: and
0: and
1: trust
0: trust
1: him.
0: him.
1: Let us have faith in him because he is the way, he is the truth, and he's the light. Father God, we come tonight thanking you for this opportunity that we had to call upon you, to read your word, to listen to your praise, and to give you all the honor, all the glory, all the praise. Watch over us this night. Protect us from dangers seen and unseen as we sleep, O God. Send your guardian angels to protect us. We give you all the honor, all the glory, all the praise. And we ask you to heal the sick and mend the brokenhearted and set the captives free. This I ask in Jesus' precious name. Amen. Amen. On the behalf of Cornerstone Ministry, we thank you and Sister Melanie that we would meet again next week and turn our eyes closer to Jesus. May he draw us closer.
2: When you commit yourselves to serve God, God commits himself to take care of you.
3: Amen.
2: Let me say it again. When you and I commit ourselves to serve God, and that commitment must be total. Jesus said, love the Lord thy God with all thy heart, with all thy soul, with all thy mind, with all thy strength. This must be the commitment. Because the NOI tells us Satan takes control of every mind that is not decidedly under the control of the Spirit of God. Let me say that again. There are some people 95% surrender to God. That doesn't work. Satan takes control of every mind that is not decidedly under the control of the Spirit of God. Mind, Character, and Personality, Volume 1, page 13, paragraph 3. It's a frightening statement. And so Jesus says, look, serve me with all your heart, with all your soul, with all your mind, with all your strength, with all your might, with all your understanding. In that scenario, there is not a square inch of room for Satan. Because it has been given to God totally. When you do that, God steps in, provides, protects, blesses, sustains, and multiplies your influence to a degree that you could never.
4: Tell the world, Jesus is coming soon. Revelation chapter 1, verse 7 says, behold, he is coming with clouds, and every eye will see him, even those who pierced him, and all the tribes of the earth will mourn because of him. Even so, amen. Happy Sabbath. Enjoy.

For Mother's Day, instead of talking about the seven traits of a godly mother or examples of saintly mothers in the Bible, I want to look with you at four women, all mothers who had something in common. In fact, a lot in common. You could describe them all as broken women, I think, damaged women. I don't say that disrespectfully. They simply were women who endured trauma and who were victimized, who were in many senses outcasts. And yet these four women are remembered today with honor and dignity. They each became historical figures. I'm not going to tell you how just yet, but there's a good chance you'll figure it out along the way. Four outcasts, women who were on the margins, and yet four women who were ultimately spiritual giants. Thanks for joining me on It Is Written. Four women who, against the odds, became historical figures. The first one was a professional, we'll say, at least temporarily. Now, without wanting to come off as judgmental, remembering that Jesus died for everyone, I think we can admit that prostitution is a dangerous and damaging business. Families are harmed. Individuals are harmed. The women themselves are often viewed with contempt. They're often subject to physical harm and abuse. And the industry itself is responsible for a lot of hurt and a lot of pain. No woman is happy to learn her husband has been using those services. Marriages end. Families fall apart over this issue all the time. But the first of the four women we're looking at dipped her toe in that particular pond before becoming, against the odds, a spiritual giant, an historical figure. Let's take a look at her story. The woman's name was Tamar. Now, don't confuse her with David's daughter Tamar, different Tamar. The two Tamars lived 500 or so years apart. This Tamar's story happened because she was wronged. She was a victim. Let's read about that. Genesis 38 and verse 6. Judah took a wife for his firstborn, and her name was Tamar. Judah was a son of Jacob. He was literally one of the children of Israel. He was the one who suggested that they not kill Joseph, their little brother, but sell him instead. So not the nicest guy. And what he's about to do here is shameful. Tamar married Judah's son, but died due to his own wickedness. So according to the custom of the day, Tamar then married Ur's brother, Onan. This was a levirate marriage, from the Latin levir, which means brother-in-law. See an example of this talked about in the Synoptic Gospels. Sadducees, trying to paint Jesus into a corner, told him a story about a woman who married a man who died, and then one by one she married all six of his brothers, and they died too. That's the concept. Husband dies, you marry the brother. So Onan married Tamar, and Onan died as well. Both of Tamar's husbands were scoundrels, dishonorable men. Tamar had been badly treated. So Judah, the son of Jacob, says, "Remain a widow in your father's house till my son Shelah is grown." She would marry yet another brother, except that after she had waited years, Judah did not have her marry Shelah. So Tamar has been spurned again. Society was patriarchal back then, and that wasn't necessarily a bad thing. It was supposed to be a good thing. Society was agrarian. People worked the land. The men were to do the backbreaking work and provide for and defend their families. Women raised the children and ran the household. Keep in mind, a woman wasn't going to become a trial attorney or a dental hygienist or a cybersecurity specialist because those professions didn't exist. There was no microwave. There were no disposable diapers. There were not vacuum cleaners. Running a household was nothing like it is today. And getting it right was a matter of survival. This division of responsibilities was appropriate, and it worked well. When it worked well, men were to work hard and lead with love, and families and children would be safe and secure. But what it needed was for every party to be responsible and act with integrity. Men were to treat women with dignity and respect. Yet just like today, there were times when they did not. This was one of those times. So Tamar took matters into her own hands. I'm not going to suggest that what she did was right. It wasn't.
but she was desperate and felt like she'd been left with no choice. She took off her widow's garments, covered herself with a veil, and wrapped herself, and sat in an open place which was on the way to Timnah, for she saw that Shelah was grown, and she was not given to him as a wife. To cut a short story shorter, Tamar posed as a prostitute in order to get close to Judah without him knowing and have his child. When Judah was told Tamar had sold herself, he was furious and intended to have her put to death. I know, the hypocrisy, it's terrible. This was gross on every level, and Judah was the cause of it all. Tamar conceived and had twins, Perez and Zerah. Now, later in the Bible, the women of Bethlehem said in celebration, "May your house be like the house of Perez, whom Tamar bore to Judah." So somehow this worked out. Tamar would be recognized by future generations as a spiritual giant. Now, we'll get to that. Now, let's look at the second of these four women. We find her in a Canaanite city, just as God's people have entered the promised land. They'd spent 40 years in the wilderness. They're now about to take the city of Jericho, where this woman lives. Joshua sends two spies ahead on a reconnaissance mission to search out the land. Joshua 2 verse 1 says, "So they went and came to the house of a harlot named Rahab and lodged there." The king of Jericho learns of this and demands that Rahab bring the men out. But she hid them, saved their lives, and they escaped to safety. Before they left, she told them that the people of Jericho had heard that God had opened up the Red Sea, and how Israel had defeated kings, and how the hearts of the people of Jericho melted when they learned what God had done. She said, "I know that the Lord has given you the land, that the terror of you has fallen on us, and that all the inhabitants of the land are faint-hearted because of you." It's Joshua 2 verse 9. Rahab, delicately referred to as a harlot, begged the men to save her and her family in what she knew was going to be a devastating attack on the city. And they did. Rahab the harlot was saved along with her family, and Rahab moved to Israel, where she married a Jewish man named Salmon. Now, why did Rahab do what she did for a living? We don't know. Perhaps her occupation was connected with the worship at Canaanite temples, where no shortage of revolting things happened. But despite her background, Rahab is one of only two women included in Hebrews 11, the Hall of Faith chapter. By faith, the harlot Rahab did not perish with those who did not believe, when she had received the spies with peace. So why is it that the Bible doesn't condemn Rahab? Couple of reasons. One, she was repentant. And two, as a Canaanite, she didn't have the same moral compass that an Israelite had. Yet she chose to honor a God she didn't really know, a God she nevertheless respected and wished to serve. And seeing her heart, God accepted that. But didn't she lie? Now remember, Rahab lied for a living. But in this case, she genuinely exercised the faith that she had. Rahab the harlot was saved. She went to Israel, and she married a fine Jewish man. Like Tamar, with whom she had plenty in common, she went on to become a spiritual giant. We'll find out how she did that in just a moment. Now, we should note that both Tamar and Rahab were wronged by others. Yes, they both made really regrettable decisions, but they were forgiven by God. He cast their sins into the depths of the sea, and He didn't just rehabilitate them, He remade them, enshrined them in history, and made spiritual giants out of them. Question for you. Have you made mistakes? Now, I know the answer because everyone has. So you can know that if you've ever embarrassed yourself, if you've ever earned a bad reputation, God will forgive you just like He forgave Tamar and Rahab. Remember what Paul wrote to the church in Rome, where sin abounded, grace abounded much more. There's always a way back through faith in Jesus. Jesus died for your sins, so you don't have to believe that you can't be forgiven or that God wouldn't love you.
He loves you just as you are. And he loves you so much, he won't leave you where you are. Yes, even you. Now, our third wronged mother, another who went on to become a spiritual giant, has a little in common with Rahab, not in terms of her occupation, but like Rahab, she was a foreigner, in this case, a Moabite. Moab was south and east of Israel, which matters in this story, because there was a famine in Israel, and a certain man therefore left Israel, took his family to Moab for the sake of survival, just like Abram went to Egypt for the same reason. But in Moab, the man died, leaving his wife and two sons. The two sons married local girls, Orpah and Ruth, but about 10 years later, the sons died also. So for the wife, Naomi, things were desperate. Her own survival was in question. Learning the famine in Israel was over, she decided to return to Israel and urged her daughters-in-law to stay there in Moab. It was their home, after all, very different to Israel. One of them stayed, but another said there was no way she would leave her mother-in-law. She said, "Entreat me not to leave you or to turn back from following after you. For wherever you go, I will go, and wherever you lodge, I will lodge. Your people shall be my people, and your God, my God. Where you die, I will die, and there will I be buried." Now, going to Israel was a really big deal for Ruth. The culture was radically different. The Moabites were pagans, idol worshippers. Israel and Moab were enemies. This was a huge commitment. You know, it's good to invest in yourself. You could walk, rest, relax, read, travel, or learn. But the best investment you could make in yourself has to be taking time to grow spiritually, feeding your soul, becoming the person you were created to be. Understand the Bible with the free online It Is Written Bible Study Guides. 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Learn your way around the Bible and find your way to the heart of God. You'll uncover precious, life-changing truths. 25 lessons, easy yet in-depth, comprehensive but relevant. You may learn more about the Bible in these lessons than you've learned about the Bible in your entire life. Simply go to itiswritten.study and expand your understanding of God's Word. It's completely free. The best investment in yourself that you could possibly make. itiswritten.study. Naomi and Ruth arrive in Israel during harvest time, so Ruth gleans in the fields. God set up a system in which when landowners harvested their fields, they were to leave some of their crop for poorer people to glean. And God worked it out that Ruth gleaned in a field of a relative of her deceased husband's family. Now, there was a custom in Bible times that if somebody died and their land had been sold, as was the case in Naomi and Ruth's family, a near kinsman or a close relative could buy that land back and return it to the family of the deceased. It was a big undertaking because the land would not belong to the relative who bought it. Instead, it would pass to the family of the deceased and would be in the name of the deceased. Now, Naomi told Ruth about this and suggested Ruth do something courageous. Naomi said, "My daughter, shall I not seek security for you, that it may be well with you? Wash yourself and anoint yourself, put on your best garment, and go down to the threshing floor. But do not make yourself known to the man until he has finished eating and drinking. Then it shall be when he lies down that you shall notice the place where he lies, and you shall go in, uncover his feet, and lie down. And he will tell you what you should do." This is Ruth chapter 3, verses 1 through 4. Now, there was nothing inappropriate going on here. Ruth would go to where he was sleeping and essentially would propose to the man. She would suggest that he buy her husband's family's land back. And in doing so, he'd be responsible for her and would marry her. She was younger. He was a lot older. He didn't need this responsibility. He'd have to spend real money to buy the land.
Would he want to raise children that would not carry on his name, but instead the name of Ruth's deceased husband? Ruth 3, verses 8 and 9. Now it happened at midnight that the man was startled and turned himself, and there a woman was lying at his feet. And he said, "Who are you?" So she answered, "I am Ruth, your maidservant. Take your maidservant under your wing, for you are a close relative. You can redeem me," Ruth was saying. Boaz said, "Blessed are you of the Lord, my daughter, for you have shown more kindness at the end than at the beginning, in that you did not go after young men, whether poor or rich." So Boaz purchased the land and assumed the responsibility of caring for the young widow and raising children who would carry on the name of Ruth's husband's family. In assuming the role of kinsman redeemer, Boaz represented Jesus, who would redeem the world. Ruth married Boaz and went from being a heathen foreigner to becoming a spiritual giant, an historical figure, and we'll see how that happened in just a moment. Now, the fourth mother who was wronged, badly wronged, and yet went on to become a spiritual giant. The setting, Jerusalem. The king, David. While his armies were away fighting, David stayed in Jerusalem. And while walking on the rooftop of his palace one night, he saw a woman bathing, and the woman was very beautiful to behold. Now, that might all have happened innocently. The woman assumed she had privacy. David should have averted his gaze and gone on his way and taken a cold shower. But no, David sent and inquired about the woman. And someone said, "Is this not Bathsheba, the daughter of Eliam, the wife of Uriah the Hittite?" Notice the reply, "Your Majesty, she's someone's wife." But that didn't stop David. As king, he was to protect his people, but he didn't protect Bathsheba. Bathsheba became pregnant, so David sent to Joab saying, "Send me Uriah the Hittite," that's Bathsheba's husband, and Joab sent Uriah to David. David tried to convince Uriah to go home to his wife and get the credit for being the father of Bathsheba's child, but Uriah wouldn't go. David got him drunk, but Uriah still wouldn't go home because he was loyal to his king. Uriah had said, "The ark and Israel and Judah are dwelling in tents, and my lord Joab and the servants of my lord are encamped in the open fields. Shall I then go to my house to eat and drink and to lie with my wife? As you live and as your soul lives, I will not do this thing." So King David wrote a letter to Joab, his nephew and the commander of his army. "Set Uriah in the forefront of the hottest battle," he said, "and retreat from him that he may be struck down and die." David had Uriah killed mercilessly. When the wife of Uriah heard that Uriah, her husband, was dead, she mourned for her husband. And when her mourning was over, David sent and brought her to his house, and she became his wife and bore him a son. But the thing that David had done displeased the Lord. I'd say so. Bathsheba was treated not with dignity, not with honor, not like a woman of God, but like a possession. And the man she loved was crudely and cruelly ripped away from her heart. Yet Bathsheba went on to become, like Tamar, Rahab, and Ruth, a spiritual giant, an historical figure. So how did these women, also gravely wronged, become giants of faith, celebrated figures in Bible history? Let's look in the book of Matthew. We'll start in the very first verse. "The book of the genealogy of Jesus Christ, the son of David, the son of Abraham." We're looking at Jesus' family tree. Abraham begot Isaac. Isaac begot Jacob. And Jacob begot Judah and his brothers. Judah begot Perez and Zerah by Tamar. Tamar, who was so badly wronged, who fell into desperation, became a direct ancestor to Jesus. Her blood ran in Jesus' veins. What an incredible honor. We'll read on. "Nahshon begot Salmon. Salmon begot Boaz by Rahab. Rahab the harlot was saved from Jericho in Canaan and then relocated to Israel, where she married Salmon and became Jesus' great, great, great, great,
great and so on, grandmother. Rahab. Then it says, Boaz begot Obed by Ruth. Obed begot Jesse, and Jesse begot David the king. Ruth the Moabite, the idolater, was the grandmother of Jesse and therefore the great-grandmother of King David and a great-great-great and so on grandmother of Jesus himself. That's how God can restore a person, even someone who's wandered off the fairway of life and out into the rough of sin, or has been through enormous amount of personal loss, as Ruth had. And then David the king begot Solomon by her who had been the wife of Uriah. That's Bathsheba he's referring to. The woman wronged by the king was the mother of the illustrious King Solomon. You see what God can do? Four women, all of whom had suffered and not of their own doing. Four women on the margins. Tamar, a spurned woman who acted as a prostitute. Rahab, an actual harlot. Ruth, the idol-worshipping foreigner. And Bathsheba, who was so horribly wronged and lost so much. Each of these women became a direct ancestor of Jesus. Spiritual giants, legendary figures in the Bible. And these four women are the only women mentioned in Jesus' genealogy. I think that's by design. God is telling us something. But then there's one more, a fifth woman, also in Jesus' line. She was wronged more than the other four, although comparing trauma is a tricky and perhaps traumatizing business. She was a teenager, it seems, when God himself sent her a messenger saying, "You're going to be the mother of the Messiah." For a young Jewish woman, there couldn't be a greater honor, except that her marriage was under a cloud right from the start. Even religious leaders would accuse her of immorality, something this young woman would never dream of. She poured herself into her little boy as he was hunted like an animal by the most powerful people in the land. Motherhood for her was life and death right from the get-go. Later, she didn't really understand her son or his mission, and Jesus' brothers were openly hostile toward him. For even his brothers did not believe in him, John 7 verse 5 says. And then Mary suffered, really suffered, as she watched the power of the church and the state come together to end her son's life. She knew he was innocent. He'd only ever helped people. The baby she nursed grew up to heal whole villages full of sick people. The one she watched take his first steps caused the lame to walk. He raised people from the dead, and yet Mary was forced to stand by and witness his execution. No one would choose to go through what Mary went through. The burden she carried was immense. At Jesus' dedication in the temple, Simeon told her, "A sword will pierce through your own soul also." And surely it did. Yet as the earthly mother of the Savior of the world, she was blessed among women according to the angel Gabriel. Tamar, spurned and shamed and threatened. Rahab and her scandalous occupation, who acted with all the faith she had to save God's men. Ruth, a stranger in a strange land, who put others first and acted with great dignity. Bathsheba, so wickedly wronged, her husband murdered by the man who took her. Yet each of them came back from a place of what looked like defeat and brokenness, from a place of real pain, to be not only restored, but to pass on their genetic material to Jesus. Their blood flowed in Jesus' veins. Their strength, their faithfulness, their determination was part of who Jesus was. Five women who changed the world. You'd never think it possible, but in all they went through, they trusted God. No one's too broken. No one is too wicked. No one is too far gone. So trust God even in your brokenness, in your extremity, in your time of need. And just as it will for them, eternity will tell your story. Can you trust Jesus today? I believe you can. 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
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Let me pray with you now. Our Father in heaven, in Jesus' name we come to you encouraged that the example of five women, women who were wronged, who suffered grievously, who went through great difficulty, five women who became Jesus' very own ancestors and serve as spiritual giants today. Thank you for reminding us that nobody is too far gone. No one is too marginalized. No one is too broken. And even when one has been wounded and offended and harmed and wronged, there is still a home for everyone in the heart of God. Friend, would you choose Jesus today? Would you say, I trust you in spite of my brokenness. I trust you in spite of my mistakes. I believe in you. In spite of the things I've gone through, I'm going to trust that the God of heaven loves me and offers me everlasting life. Will you accept that everlasting life today? Lord, we believe, we trust in spite of our own weakness. And I pray right now that you would move into every heart, fill each one with hope and fasten our hearts and minds on heaven and the promise that we soon will be there. Bless, we pray, and we thank you in Jesus' name. Amen. Thanks so much for joining me. I'm looking forward to seeing you again next time. Until then, remember, it is written, man shall not live by bread alone, but by every word that proceeds from the mouth of God.

0: Chapter 18. The word which came to Jeremiah from the Lord, saying,
1: Arise, and go down to the potter's house, and there I will cause thee to hear my words.
2: Then I went down to the potter's house, and behold, he wrought a work on the wheels. And the vessel that he made of clay was marred in the hand of the potter, so he made it again, another vessel, as seemed good to the potter to make it. Then the word of the Lord came to me, saying, O house of Israel, cannot I do with you as this potter, saith the Lord? Behold, as the clay is in the potter's hand, so are ye in mine hand, O house of Israel. At what instant I shall speak concerning a nation, and concerning a kingdom, to pluck up and to pull down and to destroy it? If that nation, against whom I have pronounced, turn from their evil, I will repent of the evil that I thought to do unto them. And at what instant I shall speak concerning a nation, and concerning a kingdom, to build and to plant it? If it do evil in my sight, that it obey not my voice, then I will repent of the good wherewith I said I would benefit them.
1: Now therefore go to, speak to the men of Judah and to the inhabitants of Jerusalem, saying,
2: Thus saith the Lord, Behold, I frame evil against you and devise a device against you. Return ye now every one from his evil way, and make your ways and your doings good. And they said,
3: There is no hope. But we will walk after our own devices, and we will every one do the imagination of his evil heart.
2: Therefore, thus saith the Lord, Ask ye now among the heathen, who hath heard such things? The virgin of Israel hath done a very horrible thing. Will a man leave the snow of Lebanon, which cometh from the rock of the field? Or shall the cold flowing waters that come from another place be forsaken?
1: Because my people hath forgotten me, they have burned incense to vanity, and they have caused them to stumble in their ways from the ancient paths to walk in paths in a way not cast up, to make their land desolate and a perpetual hissing. Everyone that passeth thereby shall be astonished and wag his head. I will scatter them as with an east wind before the enemy. I will show them the back and not the face in the day of their calamity.
2: Then said they,
4: Come, and let us devise devices against Jeremiah. For the law shall not perish from the priest, nor counsel from the wise, nor the word from the prophet. Come, and let us smite him with the tongue, and let us not give heed to any of his words.
2: Give heed to me, O Lord, and hearken to the voice of them that contend with me. Shall evil be recompensed for good? For they have digged a pit for my soul. Remember that I stood before thee to speak good for them, and to turn away thy wrath from them. Therefore, deliver up their children to the famine, and pour out their blood by the force of the sword. And let their wives be bereaved of their children, and be widows. And let their men be put to death. Let their young men be slain by the sword in battle. Let a cry be heard from their houses when thou shalt bring a troop suddenly upon them. For they have digged a pit to take me, and hid snares for my feet. Yet, Lord, thou knowest all their counsel against me to slay me. Forgive not their iniquity, neither blot out their sin from thy sight, but let them be overthrown before thee. Deal thus with them in the time of thine anger.
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our Heavenly Father, I know I'm not worthy of anything thy great love can bestow upon me. The way I have led my life by doing Satan's foul deeds, I know I don't have a right to ask for anything at all. But Jesus, I am truly pleading for a chance that only thy great love and mercy can give. Save this sinner, Lord, and I'll promise you'll never regret.

there's freedom to worship. It was there that you decreed that I should be born. You gave me the breath of life and let me see the light of dawn. You gave me a father and a mother who has stood in the breach for me through all my shortcomings, when you may have turned away from my heart's door and caused your spirit to strive no more.

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Our Heavenly Father, I know I'm not worthy of anything Thy great love can bestow upon me. The way I have led my life by doing Satan's foul deeds, I know I don't have a right to ask for anything at all. But Jesus, I am truly pleading for a chance that only Thy great love and mercy can give. Save this sinner, Lord, and I'll promise you'll never regret.

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It was there that you decreed that I should be born. You gave me the breath of life and let me see the light of dawn. You gave me a father and a mother who has stood in the breach for me through all my shortcomings, when you may have turned away from my heart's door and caused your spirit to strive no more.

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And since that day long ago, when with tender mercy you saved my soul, I've never called on your name, except when I was in trouble, sorrow, or pain. Yet you have showered me with blessings, even though I drifted away.

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I've brought them shame, and my sins have caused them grief and pain untold. But they loved and believed in me, when I know to them it seemed in vain. 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

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The way I have led my life by doing Satan's foul deeds, I know I don't have a right to ask for anything at all. But Jesus, I am truly pleading for a chance that only thy great love and mercy can give. Save this sinner, Lord, and I'll promise you'll never regret.

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And great rivers of trials and tribulations will cross the narrow road that I feebly travel. But I will fear no danger, for I'm never alone nor forsaken.

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It was there that you decreed that I should be born. 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

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But Jesus, I am truly pleading for a chance that only Thy great love and mercy can give. Save this sinner, Lord, and I'll promise you'll never regret.

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It was there that you decreed that I should be born. You gave me the breath of life and let me see the light of dawn. You gave me a father and a mother who has stood in the breach for me through all my shortcomings, when you may have turned away from my heart's door and caused your spirit to strive no more.

I was a man, I rejected your call, knowing that you gave your only begotten Son to bleed and to die on the cross of Calvary, that I might have eternal life. And since that day long ago, when with tender mercy you saved my soul, I've never called on your name, except when I was in trouble, sorrow, or pain. Yet you have showered me with blessings, even though I drifted away.

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I've brought them shame, and my sins have caused them grief and pain untold. But they loved and believed in me, when I know to them it seemed in vain. 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

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But Jesus, I am truly pleading for a chance that only thy great love and mercy can give. Save this sinner, Lord, and I'll promise you'll never regret.

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But I will fear no danger, for I'm never alone nor forsaken.

where there's freedom to worship. It was there that you decreed that I should be born. You gave me the breath of life and let me see the light of dawn. You gave me a father and a mother who has stood in the breach for me through all my shortcomings, when you may have turned away from my heart's door and caused your spirit to strive no more.

Calvary that I might have eternal life. And since that day long ago, when with tender mercy you saved my soul, I've never called on your name except when I was in trouble, sorrow, or pain. Yet you have showered me with blessings, even though I drifted away.

Our Heavenly Father, I know I'm not worthy of anything Thy great love can bestow upon me. The way I have led my life by doing Satan's foul deeds, I know I don't have a right to ask for anything at all. But Jesus, I am truly pleading for a chance that only Thy great love and mercy can give. Save this sinner, Lord, and I'll promise you'll never regret.

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And great rivers of trials and tribulations will cross the narrow road that I feebly travel. But I will fear no danger, for I'm never alone nor forsaken.

where there's freedom to worship. It was there that you decreed that I should be born. You gave me the breath of life and let me see the light of dawn. You gave me a father and a mother who has stood in the breach for me through all my shortcomings, when you may have turned away from my heart's door and caused your spirit to strive no more.

rejected your call, knowing that you gave your only begotten Son to bleed and to die on the cross of Calvary, that I might have eternal life. And since that day long ago, when with tender mercy you saved my soul, I've never called on your name, except when I was in trouble, sorrow, or pain. Yet you have showered me with blessings, even though I drifted away.

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The way I have led my life by doing Satan's foul deeds, I know I don't have a right to ask for anything at all. But Jesus, I am truly pleading for a chance that only Thy great love and mercy can give. Save this sinner, Lord, and I'll promise you'll never regret.

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It was there that you decreed that I should be born. 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You gave me a father and a mother who has stood in the breach for me through all my shortcomings, when you may have turned away from my heart's door and caused your spirit to strive no more.

Calvary, that I might have eternal life. 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

Our Heavenly Father, I know I'm not worthy of anything Thy great love can bestow upon me. 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But Jesus, I am truly pleading for a chance that only Thy great love and mercy can give. Save this sinner, Lord, and I'll promise you'll never regret.

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0: Sabbath, Cornerstone Christian Radio family. What a privilege we have to worship the Lord and Savior, Jesus Christ, today. Thank you so much for choosing to spend this high and holy day in the company of Cornerstone Christian Radio. Beloved, our life built on Sabbath is contented because in rhythms of rest, we discover our time is full of the holiness of God. And now I invite you to bow your heads as we invite Jesus to be with us today. Wonderful and loving Father, thank you for waking us up this morning. Thank you for the promise that you said, where two or three are gathered, you are in our midst as well. We welcome you, Lord, amongst us today as we celebrate the gift of life and the gift of Sabbath that you have lavished upon each of us. Open our minds so that we may receive your eternal wisdom. Open our spirits so that we may know you are leading and guiding us. And open our hearts to receive your blessing. This I ask in the glorious name of Jesus. Amen. Friends, I like to encourage you to jump out of bed, if physically possible, and engage in a pretty neat day of celebrating and connecting with those who are likewise the part of the family of God you've been called into. The Sabbath is more than just a day off. It's a day of celebration and connection. We got so many reasons to celebrate each Sabbath, so I dare you to grab that morning OJ, tune in to your favorite internet radio station, Cornerstone Christian Radio, and text a fellow believing friend with the most cheesy Happy Sabbath message you can think of. Let's get grinning this Sabbath and celebrate and connect on the oldest celebration day in the book. Happy Sabbath. Enjoy God's holy day of rest.
1: Trust is one of the most important, beautiful, and valuable things in the world. It takes many years to build, seconds to break, and even a longer time to repair. When trust is broken, we are devastated and we feel all alone. In Proverbs 18, verse 24, it says, "A man of many companions may come to ruin, but there is a friend who sticks closer than a brother." There are many powerful Bible texts of encouragement, and there is an awesome person we can truly, fully trust in all our circumstances. Jesus is our friend, and he is willing to listen to us when we call to him in prayer. Here are a few Bible verses we can contemplate on. Psalm chapter 9, verse 10, from the New International Version. "Those who know your name trust in you, for you, Lord, have never forsaken those who seek you." Psalm 33, verse 4, from the New Living Translation. "For the word of the Lord holds true, and we can trust everything he does." May you feel his presence as you celebrate another beautiful Sabbath. Happy Sabbath!

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In the most southern point of the beautiful Hawaiian island chain is a sacred spot that only a relative few have seen. It is a hard destination, far from the paved, easy road. In fact, the journey requires more than a standard vehicle to make it. Only a four-wheel drive is tough enough to carry you through the rocky and rugged terrain. But these rugged roads bring you to a must-see island gem, the secluded beach of Papakolea. It is a glorious geological gem. In fact, some people call it the Hawaiian diamond, the green sand beach of Mahana. Yes, the sand doesn't just appear to be green, it is actually green. And there are actually only four of these rare green sand beaches in the whole world: Norway, Guam, Galapagos, and here in beautiful Hawaii. These green glassy crystals are actually called olivine. It is a rare mineral that is characterized by its green olive tone. It comes from the surrounding tuffering. Now, tuffering is a geological term that describes a small volcanic cone surrounding a shallow crater. Many years ago, this crater was formed by aggressive explosions triggered by hot lava rocks clashing with the cold liquid ocean. The dramatic explosions blasted fragments of bedrock, minerals, and ash hundreds of feet into the atmosphere. As the particles fell back to the ground, it created this tuffering. And over the years, as the ocean waves clash against this tuffering, erosion takes place. The water washes the lighter black volcanic ash out to sea, but the heavier olivine settles to the ocean floor and is pushed to the shore, creating this rare green sandy beach beauty. It is one of my favorite places in all of Hawaii. And if you're ever blessed to visit, please look, but don't take. Far too much has already been taken from these sacred Hawaiian lands. It's more important for us to preserve and protect these natural wonders so that future generations can enjoy them as well. In order to see the majestic tuffering and walk upon the green sand beauty, you must be willing to traverse the rugged and rocky roads.

The way to Mahana Beach is not smooth and easy. There are many obstacles along the way. Rocks to overcome, ditches to avoid, and hills to climb. The way is windy and dusty. But being able to walk upon the glorious green sand beach is worth every step of the journey. And my friends, the journey to heaven is the same way. God never promised that the paths to perfection would always be peaceful. He never said that we'll never encounter obstacles. In fact, he said that the way to life would be narrow and difficult. And just like the green sand beach, only few there be that would find it. But though he said it would be difficult, he did promise us that it would be worth it and that he would be with us every step of the way. So go ahead, venture up the unpaved paths of sacrifice, the rough ways of surrender, the steep hills of humility, and the rocky roads of charity. And as you do, soon and very soon, you will be able to walk upon the green sand of heavenly glory. And on that beautiful celestial shore, you will discover that just like the sands of Papakalea Beach, that the blessings of God cannot be numbered and the love of God cannot be measured, but it will be ours to enjoy throughout the ceaseless ages of eternity.

0: Chapter 19.
1: Thus saith the Lord,
2: Go and get a potter's earthen bottle, and take of the ancients of the people, and of the ancients of the priests, and go forth unto the valley of the son of Hinnom, which is by the entry of the east gate, and proclaim there the words that I shall tell thee, and say,
1: Hear ye the word of the Lord, O kings of Judah, and inhabitants of Jerusalem. Thus saith the Lord of hosts, the God of Israel. Behold, I will bring evil upon this place, the which whosoever heareth, his ears shall tingle. Because they have forsaken me, and have estranged this place, and have burnt incense in it unto other gods, whom neither they nor their fathers have known, nor the kings of Judah, and have filled this place with the blood of innocents. They have built also the high places of Baal, to burn their sons with fire for burnt offerings unto Baal, which I commanded not, nor spake it, neither came it into my mind. Therefore, behold, the days come, saith the Lord, that this place shall no more be called Topheth, nor the valley of the son of Hinnom, but the valley of slaughter. And I will make void the counsel of Judah and Jerusalem in this place, and I will cause them to fall by the sword before their enemies, and by the hands of them that seek their lives. And their carcasses will I give to be meat for the fowls of the heaven and for the beasts of the earth. And I will make this city desolate and an hissing. Everyone that passeth thereby shall be astonished and hiss because of all the plagues thereof. And I will cause them to eat the flesh of their sons and the flesh of their daughters. And they shall eat every one the flesh of his friend in the siege and straitness, wherewith their enemies and they that seek their lives shall straiten them.
2: Then shalt thou break the bottle in the sight of the men that go with thee, and shalt say unto them,
1: Thus saith the Lord of hosts, Even so will I break this people and this city as one breaketh a potter's vessel that cannot be made whole again. And they shall bury them in Topheth, till there be no place to bury. Thus will I do unto this place, saith the Lord, and to the inhabitants thereof, and even make this city as Topheth. And the houses of Jerusalem and the houses of the kings of Judah shall be defiled as the place of Topheth, because of all the houses upon whose roofs they have burnt incense unto all the host of heaven, and have poured out drink offerings unto other gods.
0: Then came Jeremiah from Tophet, whither the Lord had sent him to prophesy. And he stood in the court of the Lord's house and said to all the people,
1: Thus saith the Lord of hosts, the God of Israel, Behold, I will bring upon this city and upon all her towns all the evil that I have pronounced against it, because they have hardened their necks, that they might not hear my words.
3: Keeping the Sabbath day holy is much more than just physical rest. It involves spiritual renewal and worship. May your souls be renewed as you spend time together with our Savior. Happy Sabbath from Cornerstone Christian Radio, where the cross and your life collide.

0: grace. But we miss the heart of God when we read the Bible that way. Yes, the Old Testament is filled with laws, but those laws are always anchored in God's love for us. The most famous chapter on God's law, Exodus chapter 20, the Ten Commandments, do you know how it begins? I am the Lord your God, who brought you out of Egypt, out of the land of slavery. Before he gives them contextual examples and instructions for a full and blessed life, he reminds them he is their God and he has saved them. You don't follow God's instructions to get saved. You follow God's instructions because he saved you and knows what's best. Well, at the end of Joshua's life in Joshua chapter 23 and 24, he reminds the Israelites to stay true and devoted to the one true God. Choose this day whom you will serve, he says in verse 15. But notice, before he commands the people to choose God, he reminds the people of how God had chosen them. The first half of chapter 24 is Joshua recounting how from Abraham to Moses to the entering of the promised land, God has delivered them. God has been faithful to them. God has loved them. Joshua's command to choose God and love him is rooted in the undeserved grace of God choosing them and loving them. Today, God is calling you to choose him and to love him and to serve him. But don't forget that your love for him is the second love. His love for you is the first. 1 John chapter 4, verse 19 says, "We love because he first loved us." Even when we weren't looking, God came to us in Jesus, and he loved us with his teaching. He loved us with his miracles. He loved us with his presence, and he loved us with his sacrifice. We follow him today, not to try and earn his love, but because we already have it, and because there's no other love like it, and because God's love leads us to what's best. Choose this day whom you will serve.
1: 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Psalm 128 verse 1 says, "Blessed is everyone who fears the Lord, who walks in his ways." Friends, happiness comes from walking in Jesus' ways. A message brought to you by Cornerstone Christian Radio, where the cross and your life collide.

0: Welcome to My Story, where we highlight your testimonies encounter with our sweet Savior. In John 8:36, Jesus makes a wonderful statement of victory. He says, "So if the Son sets you free, you will be free indeed." When you understand what Christ has freed you from, it sets the stage for you to live in what Christ has freed you to. Beloved listener, my prayer is as you listen to these testimonies, it will encourage you to seek the same freedom as our brothers and sisters in Christ. The Apostle Paul says in Galatians 5:1, "It is for freedom that Christ has set us free. 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
1: One night I was sleeping as usual. I can't remember the time, but my mother called and said, "The police are down here looking for you." And I said, "The police? Oh my God, what have I done?" It was two officers. One looks at the other one and he said, "Are you gonna drive her or do you want me to?" We get in the car, lights are flashing, sirens are going, and we're flying up the interstate. And I finally said, "Can I ask what's going on?" And he said, "There's been a fire and there's a fatality," is all that he would say to me. Well, then they came over the radio and they said, "She's no longer at St. Francis. She's been transferred to Charleston General." And so we arrived at General and they ushered me in, and there were two lines of chaplains standing there saying, "If you need any help, just let us know if you need any help." And I'm still wondering, what in the world is going on? And they asked me, they said, "We need you to go and see if you can identify a 17-year-old girl for us." And so they asked me to go, and they pulled a curtain back and they pulled a blanket from over her head. And I said, "That's not a 17-year-old girl." I said, "That's my daughter." So then they said, "Well, now we're going to take you to the coroner's office." And I'm thinking, my gosh, this is my daughter is over here dead, and now you want to take me to the coroner's office? And they said, "Yeah, we have some kids at the coroner's office that we need you to identify." Well, they walked me back to the emergency room, and as we were getting ready to leave, the coroner walked in, and the coroner said, "I cleaned the kids up as best I could. Do you know who these kids are?" And I said, "Yes, they're my grandchildren." And at that point, my family had arrived and everybody was just all to pieces, crying and trying to figure out what in the world had gone on. I was so overwhelmed by everything, but it just, more so than the grandkids, it just was just replayed and replayed. It's not a 17-year-old girl. That's my daughter. They never proved. To this day, the FBI, nobody could prove how that fire started. They said possibly a candle was in the window and maybe a curtain, but they never proved ever. But I know my daughter laid on top of her baby and he didn't get burnt. She did, but he didn't get burnt. One thing you can see about Alicia, she was a very happy young lady, loved to dress up. But all her pictures you'll see is beautiful smile, constantly smiling all the time. God helped me because of my husband passing 4 years earlier. I asked God one night, why'd you take my husband? Why'd you take him? And as plain as I'm talking to you, he said, I didn't take him. I rescued him from the things that were coming that were associated with cancer, the things that were lying ahead. I mean, it was just like I heard that voice say, I rescued him. And so now when people say, but why? And I said, think about it. He rescued them. He rescued them from the pain, the suffering. So now I can tell somebody else when they say, but why did God take them? He didn't do that to hurt you. He didn't do that to be mean to you. He did that to rescue them. And do we want them to come back? Or do you realize we're all going to die? It's all of us are going to die. What are you doing to get things right with God? Yea, though I walk through the valley, but I don't pitch a tent. I don't stay there. See, and that's me in grief. I'm not going to stay there. I'm not going to live there. I'm going to walk through that valley so that if I can't walk through, then I can't testify to you about how God helped me. But God is able. He's more than able, you know, to help us in every situation, in everything that we go through. And so I just thank God. I thank God all the time for just being such a blessing in my life and a help, and knowing every day there's nothing but His goodness, His grace, and His mercy that I can make.

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Psalms 66 verse 16 says, "Come and hear, all you who fear God, and I will tell what he has done for my soul." Never underestimate the power of your testimony, your encounter with God, and what role he has played throughout your life. May God bless you and utterly satisfy your heart with himself. 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

0: What do you do when challenges come? Where do you turn? There were many times when the Apostle Paul was opposed in difficult situations, stretched to his limits. He wrote to Timothy about Alexander the coppersmith, who did him much harm, and then stated that in the face of that opposition, no one stood with him, challenged and abandoned, without support. But Paul wrote in 2 Timothy 4:17, "But the Lord stood with me and strengthened me." That's where Paul found courage, the ability to press on, the strength to continue in ministry. You can expect that in the near future, you're going to find your back against the wall, at home, at school, in the workplace, even at church. That's when you need to know the source of your strength. God wants you to lean on Him, and when you do, He'll uphold you just as He upheld the Apostle Paul. I'm John Bradshaw, for It Is Written.
1: Words. Think about it. He says, casting all your cares upon Him because He cares for you. Have you ever thought about that? Jesus said, don't hold it, cast it on my side. Don't carry it, give it to me. Don't try to solve it, I'll solve it. You see, friends, stress is not unusual, but how you deal with it's going to make a difference. So the next time when the weather changes unexpectedly, when the storm comes and the kids mess up and the job falls through and the finances are smaller than the days in the month, remember, Jesus is there to carry those stresses. He'll carry it for you, and you'll discover, hey, I'm not by myself.
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3: welcome to Caribbean Sabbath School Panel. We are studying this quarter, growing in a relationship with God. Oh, we all need that, because if we're not growing, if we're spiritually stagnant, we become a dead branch. This week, we are studying Lesson 5 already, and it is how to study the Bible. Let me introduce your 3ABN family that's here on the panel with me, Pastor Ryan Johnson.
4: Yes, thank you, Sister Quinn. Friends, we have Monday's lesson here, and the title is A Place, A Place.
3: That's going to be interesting. And Pastor James Rafferty.
5: That's intriguing. I have Tuesday's lesson, and it is entitled Deep Bible Study.
3: Amen. My sister in Christ, Jill Morricone.
6: 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I have Wednesday, a double blessing.
3: And Pastor John Loma King.
7: Mine is about desserts. 'Tis so sweet. That's what God's word is. It's sweet.
3: You know, our notes differ from the quarterly. And if you want to get a copy of our notes, all you have to do is register once at 3abnsabbathschoolpanel.com. And then you will receive these notes weekly. And they're such a blessing. What we'd like to do is start with prayer now. Pastor Ryan, would you pray?
4: Got to. Father in heaven, thank you for the privilege and opportunity of studying your word together. Now, Lord, open our minds and our hearts as we dig into your word. Let us come out of this study changed from what we were when we began, and save us in your kingdom when you return. In the mighty name of Jesus Christ, we pray. Amen.
3: Amen and amen. You know, if you think back to the first time that you received a Bible, I don't know, maybe your grandmother gave you a Bible, or a friend, or maybe as an adult you purchased one. That Bible was not an accident. That book was a gift from heaven. And it's not ordinary ink on paper. It is God speaking to us, even today. But we have to ask ourselves, what place does the Bible hold in my life today? Is it one of my most treasured possessions, or is it just something I assume will always be there, and it's sitting there unopened, gathering dust, and not really being used at all by us? Here's the point. The Bible is not just information. It brings transformation. And the reason many people struggle with Bible study, it's not because they don't love God. It's because they don't know how to study the Bible. They don't know where to start, or how to stay consistent, or how to slow down and hear the Lord speak to them through the Word. So that's what we'll be looking at today. Hebrews 4:12 says, the Word of God is living and powerful and sharper than any two-edged sword. It's alive. And he has proven that to me so much. This is not a dead book, but a living voice. So no matter what we're doing, it's not just a matter of discipline to Bible study. It's a matter of desire. And our scripture, memory scripture, is Isaiah 55:11, where the Lord said, so shall my word be from me that goes forth from my mouth. It shall not return to me void, but it shall accomplish what I please, and it shall prosper for in the thing for which I sent it. That scripture changed my life. That is where God gave me the book, Exalting His Word, and life affirmations from scripture. But what I found is that the desire, I would pray and say, Lord, give me an inexhaustible, or give me an unquenchable desire for your inexhaustible word. And that is something that God did in me. Desire grows as we make time. And that's Sunday's lesson. Time. It should be called the battle for time. Have you ever set your alarm earlier to get up so that you can have a little time with the Lord? And then it goes off and you hit the snooze button and you promise yourself tomorrow. Or maybe you've looked at the clock and go, ooh, I've got to leave for work in 15 minutes. And you sit down and you skim through a chapter, you say a short prayer, and you rush out the door. You know, your conscience may be appeased when you do that, but there is really not much to fill your heart if that's your approach. Ellen White wrote, there is but little benefit derived from a hasty reading of scripture. God gave us his scriptures to reveal himself to us, to reveal his love to us, and show us the plan that he has for our life, and it's better than the one we're living. We cannot really get into knowing God in a deep manner when we rush, when we're in a hurry. So what the Bible is God's record of his relentless pursuit of love for humanity, his mercy, his patience, and his justice. But when you think about communication, God speaks to us through his word. And a relationship, if we're going to grow in a relationship with God, a relationship requires communication. And communication, I would say, is the relationship.
6: That's right.
3: But it's the presence as well. So many of us miss the first step, because we don't ask God to give us a hunger to read his word. Sometimes our prayer is not, Lord, help me understand, but Lord, help me to desire you more. Jeremiah 29:13, God said, you will seek me and find me when you search for me with all of your heart. So ask him to reorder your priorities. Ask him to free time in your schedule. Ask him to wake you up earlier. God never ignores an honest plea for deeper communication. Surrendering our time, boy, I'll tell you what, time is the one thing we guard most jealously, isn't it? Really. The Lord once told me, time is life. How you invest your time is how you invest your life. So the question is, how are we investing our life? We may say, oh, I'm too busy for Bible study. But you know what? We make time for the things that are important to us. All we have to do is look to Jesus, the author and finisher of our faith. He says in Mark 1:35, in the morning, having risen a long while before daylight, he went out and departed to a solitary place, and there he prayed. Now, just think about this. If the Son of Man, the Son of God, needed time alone with the Father, how much more do we need it? Go somewhere quiet, open your Bible, and heed God's word of Psalm 46:10, where he said, "Be still and know that I am God." Stillness is not inactivity. Stillness is attention. Give God your attention and let him speak to you through the word. Ask him to reveal the areas that

0: creating you a clean heart. So just as our physical condition requires good nutrition and exercise, we've got to be very intentional about our spiritual habits. Habits take time, and you're not doing this alone. Remember Zechariah 4:6, where God said, not by might, not by power, but by my spirit. So ask the Holy Spirit to lead you. I always try to remember, and almost always I do, when I open the word, I say, these are spiritual words. They're spiritually discerned. I can't do this on my own. Teach me by the power of your Holy Spirit. Ask him to guide you. Psalm 143, verse 8. I love this. Cause me to hear your loving kindness in the morning, for in you do I trust. Cause me to know the way in which I should walk, for I lift up my soul to you. Cause me. God is not controlling, but when you surrender and say, oh Lord, work your will in my life, he will cause you to do it. He will empower you. And it goes on in verse 10, Psalm 143, verse 10 and 11. Teach me to do your will, for you are my God. Your spirit is good. Lead me in the land of uprightness. Revive me, O Lord, for your name's sake, for your righteousness' sake. Bring my soul out of trouble. Jesus said in John 14, verses 4 and 5, abide in me and I in you, for without me you can do nothing. And abiding is not occasional. Abiding is a connection. It's a continuing connection to the vine. When we abide in Christ through his word, we're not merely informed, we're changed. Mm-hmm. John 15, 7. He says, if you abide in me and my words abide in you, ask what you desire and it shall be done for you. You know why? Because as we abide with him in the vine, his desires become our desires, and we're praying according to the will of God. The word shapes our prayers. That's why I think it's so important to return the word to the Lord. Prayer is supposed to be a two-way communication in the first place. If I come to you and I do all the talking, you don't feel like we've had much of a communication. But God speaks to us through his word, and we give him thanks for his promises. Pray his promises back to him. And along with your supplication, our prayers, when we are based in the word of God, can shape our lives and cause us to bear fruit. So here's my final thought. The Bible is not ordinary ink on paper. It is God speaking right now. Isaiah 55:11 promises his word will not return empty. So every moment that you spend in scripture is accomplishing something, something eternal. And even when you don't feel like it, don't rush, don't skim, don't settle for religious routine. Open the word, read, sit still before him, because when you make time for his word, he will change your heart. He will recreate you in the image of Jesus Christ.
1: Amen. Amen. Amen. Thank you so much, Sister Shelley. Friends, I'm Pastor Ryan Johnson, and I have Monday's lesson, and the title is A Place. And Sister Shelley has said so many important things. One thing that really stood out to me was the simple testimony when she says, this scripture changed my life. Yes. Friends, there is change waiting for you in the Word of God. And if it is so powerful, we realize why it is worthwhile to examine how to study. Now, there are many ways to study the Word of God, and these are some of the wonderful suggestions that we have in the lesson. A place is talking about going away from the worldly distractions where we can hear the Holy Spirit. I do believe that one of Satan's works is to try to keep us from paying attention to the voice of God.
0: Amen.
1: Why don't we have a look at it? We're going to begin in the Word of God in the Gospel of Mark chapter 1, and I'm going to read verse 34. It says, and he, Jesus, healed many that were sick of diverse diseases and cast out

0: many devils and suffered not the devils to speak because they knew him. Oh, I love that. Wish we had time to talk about that a while. Verse 35, and in the morning, and that word in the Greek is enika, in the dark, rising up a great while before day, Jesus went out and departed into a solitary place. That word eremos means a lonesome and secluded place, and there he prayed. Now, we are talking about studying scripture. There's another time in the word where Christ goes into the wilderness, a secluded place where he is fasting and praying, but we know from Christ's wilderness experience that he knew his word. That is what he used to combat the devil. Is that not correct? So Jesus would find a secluded place, a private place, to study and commune with his Father. So let's look at it. We're going to go to Psalm chapter 27, going to verse 8, Psalms 27, 8. I didn't find it here. I'm going to see what the Bible says that we should do. Here's what the word says. I think I'm going to start in verse 7. Here's how we are instructed. Hear, O Lord, when I cry with my voice. Have mercy also upon me and answer me. Verse 8. When thou saidst, seek ye my face. My heart said unto thee, thy face, Lord, will I seek. That word seek, bakash, means to desire the face of the Lord, to beseech the face of the Lord. But look at this. It means to want to be where God is. Amen. It has location as part of its definition. Now, in the Hebrew, the hand of the Lord is often used to discuss or talk about God doing things, God influencing things, the provision of the Lord. The ear of the Lord is talked about when God is listening to his people. The eyes of the Lord search to and fro. Do they not? The mouth of the Lord hath spoken it. But the face of the Lord is the presence of the Lord. We are to seek to be in his presence, because remember, when Moses in Exodus 33 and 34 wants to see God's face, he wants to be in God's presence. And that is what it is that we should seek. Let's go on to 1 Chronicles chapter 16 and read verse 11. This is what the Bible says. There's more of it. Seek the Lord and his strength. Seek his face continually. We see it again. To want to be where God is, seek his presence, his face, desiring to be with God. This implies a removal from the things of the world, but I know you're going to love this, Pastor. It says continually, I was talking to Pastor Rafferty, and the word there is tamid. Now, I know Pastor Rafferty knows this so well because he talks about Daniel and stuff, but let's look at that. We are to seek him continually, daily, always. And you were talking about this too, Sister Shelley. You know what? Let's go ahead and look at this tamid, where it comes from and how it can be applied to seeking the face of the Lord. Let's go to Exodus chapter 27, and I'm going to read verse 20. Now, this is a discussion of the sanctuary. Just stay with me. We're talking about studying the word. Here is what God instructs about building the sanctuary that he may dwell among us, Sister Jill. In verse 20, it says, and thou shalt command the children of Israel, and they bring thee pure olive oil beaten for the light to cause the lamp to burn always. And that word always, tamid, there it is. The lamp is to always burn there in the sanctuary. Let's go to Exodus chapter 29, and I'm going to read verse 38. Here's that word tamid again. Now, this is that which thou shalt offer upon the altar, two lambs of the first year, day by day, continually. And that word continually, tamid. There it is again. Let's see it one more time in Exodus chapter 30, and we're going to go to verse 8. And when Aaron lighteth the lamps at even, he shall burn incense upon it, a perpetual incense before the Lord throughout your generations. And that word perpetual is tamid. Now, we remember, you can reference Hebrews chapter 8, verse 5, that the sanctuary was a replica of things in heaven. There's a sanctuary in heaven, and Christ, our high priest, is daily, continually ministering to us in the sanctuary. And in a similar fashion, we should daily, continually seek his face.
1: That's good.
0: And when Christ studied, Christ found a place. But let's go to Luke chapter 4. I love this whole chapter. This is my go-to when we are dealing with spiritual warfare and it's most in your faceness. Here's what it says in Luke chapter 4, verse 14. And Jesus returned in the power of the Spirit into Galilee, and there went out a fame of him throughout all the region round about. And he taught in their synagogues, being glorified of all. And he came to Nazareth, where he had been brought up. And as his custom was, he went into the synagogue on the Sabbath day and stood up for to read. There's nothing wrong with corporate study. Jesus did it. Nothing wrong with studying around people. We're not saying at all that that's bad. In fact, let's look at it again. This one is one of my favorites too. This is Luke chapter 2, and we're going to read verses 46 and 47. This is one of those rare glimpses of Jesus as a young man. It says, and it came to pass that after 3 days, they found him in the temple, sitting in the midst of the doctors, both hearing them and asking questions. They were having Bible study in the temple. And it says, and all that heard him were astonished at his understanding and answers. Jesus was tearing it up. He was studying with them. They were bringing out the word. It was corporate study. And Jesus says it was his Father's business. If you read on there, there's nothing wrong with studying with others. Nothing wrong with studying there on the street corner. Sometimes, as Pastor Denzi said in an earlier lesson, that's what you have. But let's go to Acts chapter 16, and I'm going to read verse 13. Acts 16 and verse 13. Look what it says. It says, and on the Sabbath, we went out of the city. See that? By a riverside where prayer was wont to be made. And we sat down and spake unto the women which resorted thither. You see that? On the Sabbath day, they would go out of the city, for folk were praying. There is something that can be gained in separating ourselves from the distractions of the world when we study the Word of God. In fact, it's okay to have a specific place in your home for that purpose. When I was growing up, we had a studying place right there. It used to drive me crazy, but later I learned it was Pavlovian. When I passed the place, I thought about study. You know, if you're suffering from insomnia, they say if you wake up, don't lie in bed. Get up and go somewhere else. Let bed be the place for sleep. You can have a place that is designed for study and away from the distractions. Because distractions can keep us from doing important things. When I was a boy living in the Carolinas, a wolf spider went across the carpet and I grabbed it. And I didn't know it had all those little babies on its back. All these baby spiders crawled all over my hand. I was traumatized. You hear me? Traumatized. Later on, as a grown man, I'm driving right here in Illinois and the roads were a little bit slippery. I had something to pay attention to. And a wolf spider crawled out of the vents and onto the steering wheel. Now I had a distraction. It seemed very important, and it was. I didn't want those baby spiders on my hand again. But sometimes such distractions keep us from the more important thing. I needed to control my car. If we can, we need to put distractions aside so we can focus on the things that matter. And in this lesson, we're talking about studying the Word of God. And that matters because, as Sister Shelley says, there's change waiting for you.
2: 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Thank you, Pastor Ryan. We're going to take a short break for 3ABN Mission Moment. We'll be right back.
3: Hello, I'm Greg Morricone. I'm so glad you've joined me for 3ABN Mission Moment. Anne grew up in Monroe, Louisiana. And since her mother worked 7 days a week, her military father did his best to raise three girls. On Sundays, he always brushed their hair, tied their ribbons, and sent them to the Baptist church just down the street. Later, he changed jobs and moved the entire family to Nevada, where Anne met and married a young airman named Lester. One day, someone knocked on her door and asked if she'd like to study the Bible. And suddenly, Anne began discovering truths in God's Word she'd never seen before. She eagerly joined their religion and began knocking on doors herself. But something just didn't add up. A charismatic church leader set a date for Armageddon, yet nothing happened. and the idea that you would go to hell if you didn't join their movement bothered her a lot. When Anne and Lester moved to California, she began watching a new preacher on TV, Doug Batchelor. She liked that he could prove what he was teaching from the Bible. He encouraged everyone to search the scriptures for themselves, so she did. And her deep desire for truth was reignited. You can probably guess what happened next. Be sure to tune in and I'll tell you on the next 3ABN Mission Moment. May God richly bless you today. Wow, Jill, praise God. I never grow tired of getting letters like this at 3ABN. This comes from David. It's just one sentence, but so powerful. Thank you, 3ABN, for saving my life. I was baptized August 16, 2025. And then he sends in a donation to 3ABN too. Praise the Lord.
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0: Thank you, Shelley. We are on Tuesday's lesson. It's entitled Deep Bible Study. You know, Shelley mentioned that you might remember the first time you ever received a Bible from anyone or got a Bible. I received a Bible from my mother in 1982. And I remember reading that Bible. Actually, I didn't read the whole Bible. I just read John chapter 1. And I started reading through this first chapter of the Gospel of John. And by the time I was finished with it, I closed that Bible. I put it on the shelf and I said, you know what? The Bible was written for the scholar. I can't understand a thing that I just read. If you've ever had that experience, I want to encourage you that the Bible, with its precious gems of truth and promises, was not written for the scholar alone. On the contrary, it was actually written for the common person. And it took me a while to really comprehend or understand that. But God wants each one of us to have an understanding of His Word. It is written for us. When you look at the Bible and its authors, most of them were just common folk. In fact, some of them who weren't common folk, who were educated, had to be re-educated before God could speak through them. And that's because the things of this world are foolishness with God. That's what the Bible says, that God takes those who are unlearned, those who are untrained, and teaches them because their minds are open, receptive to His words. They're not confused by the philosophy and the teachings and the wisdom of this world. So in time, I learned how to study the Bible, and it changed my life and propelled me into ministry. And so I want to encourage you. We actually have a school that we do here at 3ABN. It's called the School of Discipleship. And that school is a one-week intensive. It's something that anyone can join. We have a lot of people that join, young and old, that join the school. We have the next one taking place July 17th through 26th, and it is at 3abnsod.com. To register at 3abnsod.com. So I want to encourage you, if you'd like to learn how to study the Bible, if you feel a little bit frustrated about deep Bible study, register for our School of Discipleship coming up here in July. Let's open our Bibles right now to Ephesians chapter 6, and I want us to look at verses 17 and 18. Ephesians chapter 6, verses 17 and 18. We're talking about the armor of God here. We're talking about being a soldier for Christ and how we can stand against the wiles of the devil. That's the context of these verses. Highlighting verses 17 and 18, and take the helmet of salvation and the sword of the Spirit, which is the Word of God, praying always with all prayer and supplication in the Spirit, watching thereunto with all perseverance and supplication for all saints. Now, I love the connection between these two verses, because first of all, we get saved. We get salvation in Jesus Christ by His righteousness, by His doing and dying, His resurrection. And then we move to studying the Word of God, the sword of the Spirit, which is the Word of God. And of course, in order to study the Word of God, we want to pray. Always pray. We always want to pray before we open up the Word of God and ask God to lead us. I loved what was shared earlier. I think it was Pastor Ryan noting back to Pastor John Denzey, that God wants to speak to us, right? He wants to communicate to us. And I think, Shelley, you alluded this to this also, that we are
3: praying to God, and God is also speaking to us. There's a communication that's taking place. And sometimes, you know, that comes to us through impressions. We feel impressed. The Holy Spirit impresses us with a thought or an idea. But many times, it comes directly through reading the Word of God. And often, before I start reading the Word of God or have my devotional, I'll say, God, speak to me today. Share something with me today. And, you know, we open the Word of God and we start reading the Word of God. And it wasn't written necessarily in our time to people today, in a sense, but yet it was. The Holy Spirit inspired God's Word, that even though it was written, the Gospels were written 2,000 years ago, or the Old Testament written even 1,000 years before that, that God can still take those words and those principles and speak right into our hearts and into our situation today, into our circumstances today, into our difficulties, our trials, our temptations. He can direct us today through His Word. He can instruct us and teach us in the way we should go. He can guide us with His eye today. So if you're not a Bible scholar and you want to learn how to study the Bible, you can start with prayer. It is impossible to overstate the importance of prayer, the lesson study says, for this day, because they are like the bookends to your Bible study time. When we come to read the Bible, we're not alone. By inviting the Holy Spirit to be our guide, we reject all other distractions and the enemy flees. I have been in situations where I was alone and I was distracted. I was distracted by a hummingbird outside the window. I was distracted by just the thoughts of the day and what I need to do. And then I've been in other places. I've been in airports where there's people all around me and I've been sitting with God just right there. Like I wasn't even noticing anyone around me. I was just in His Word. And the reason why I think it's so important for us to study God's Word is because God's Word meets our needs. And it's when we feel the need to be filled with righteousness, that we can be set in with God and not distracted by anything around us. Sometimes I wake up in the morning, Shelley, you mentioned this, you know, about the hunger for the Word of God and asking God to give us a thirst and a hunger for His Word. Sometimes I wake up in the morning and I'm not hungry. I wasn't hungry when I woke up this morning. Of course, I'm on a little bit of a time change. You know how that goes. But I know that after a couple of sessions here, I'm going to be really hungry. Lunchtime is going to be my breakfast. I'm going to be really hungry. And that is a spiritual reality. There are times when we don't feel spiritually hungry, and God, we need to ask God, give us that hunger for Your Word. Give us that hunger for the truths of the Bible. And God will do that. He'll give us a hunger and a thirsting for His Word so that nothing else matters but getting that spiritual food, that nutrient, those nutrients that we need. Another thing that's really important when we read the Bible, and I tell people, even when you're listening to a sermon, have notes, have something that you can write things down. You'll hear something from a pastor and you'll think, oh, that was so powerful. That was so good. I really appreciated that. And you'll forget about it unless you write it down. And sometimes I write stuff in the margins of my Bible. I noticed that my brother here, Pastor Ryan, he has a wide margin Bible that has lines already in it. Now, I really like that because you don't even have to write the lines. You just write the notes right there in the margin. Now, I have a wide margin Bible also, and I love these wide margin Bibles. I think they're really helpful when you're doing Bible study, but I don't have the lines in there. I have to have a pen, and there's been a couple of things that have been said here, and I wanted to write them down. I didn't have anything to write to put the lines in. I was coveting my brother's Bible over here that already has the lines in there, but you want to write. You want to write. God is going to be speaking to you, and maybe you don't want to write in your Bible because, you know, the notes are rough, so you want to write on a pad of paper, or maybe you want to write in your iPhone, but it's really important to read and to write. It reinforces what you're hearing when you write it out. And then, of course, after you do that, you want to be able to share it. Really important to share. Now, my wife and I do this all the time. You know, we have a little devotional time, and Reese, you say, oh, I want to share with you. Remind me to share with you. I've got a page right now. Remind me to share with you what I learned this morning. And I'll say to her, oh, honey, you won't believe. Oh, just some good insights. Tonight we're going to have worship, and I'll share with you the insights that God shared with me. We want to share with people, right? Because that reinforces what we've learned. And it also shares the blessing, right? If we've been blessed by the Word of God, we want to share that with somebody else. We want to pass on the blessing. And what God does is He says, you know, when you're a conduit, I'm going to just keep on filling you. When you let that out, when you share that with others, I'm going to keep filling that, because that's God's plan. God's plan is that we would share the gospel with others. So here's a simple outline from our study for Tuesday. Pray that the Holy Spirit will guide your mind and soften your hearts as you read. Choose a Bible verse or a passage and write the passage in a journal or on some kind of note paper or on your iPhone, on your smartphone, and think about what stands out to you as you're reading the passage, and then prayerfully read the passage again and underline key ideas. Then write down what you've underlined and allow your mind to meditate on that throughout the day. Just think about what it is that God's saying to you through those words. Then pray over those words, pray over those ideas, and see how they impact your relationship with God or your relationship with other people. Maybe God's impressing you to forgive people or to be humble or to search for Him with all your heart. Think about that and think about what God is, how God is communicating to you practically in your life. And then consider how you can share the experience that God has given you through His Word, how you can share that with other people around you. You know, sometimes God shares a verse with us that is going to be appropriate, not for us, but for someone else or some circumstance that we find ourselves in through that day. And you might not even know in the morning, oh, this is a verse, but later on in the day, you're going to say to someone, you know, God impressed me with this verse, and I think it'd be really encouragement for you. I want to share this with you. This is what God impressed me with today. So be ready. Be clothed with the armor of God. Have the sword of the Spirit. Be in prayer. Ask the Holy Spirit to lead and guide you through His Word, and He will. He will bless you, lead you, guide you, and teach you.
2: Amen. Thank you so much, Pastor James. So practical for how to study the Bible. As I think about how to study the Bible, that, of course, is the theme of Lesson 5. My sister Shelley, Pastor Ryan, Pastor James, Pastor John, these are astute students of the Word. Each one of them could teach a class or two or three or 10 on how to study the Word of God. I just am so grateful for each one of you, your knowledge of God's Word and ability to communicate that with others. On Wednesday, I'm Jill Morricone. On Wednesday, we look at a double blessing. And we're going to talk about how to study the Word and the principles that have been conveyed. Each person here, some of them we'll touch on again. I think when we go out and travel, or sometimes you at home who watch 3ABN, you'll send us letters or emails or messages. I'm sure every single one of you get this. When we go out, people say, Jill, would you tell me how you study? Would you tell me, how do you study the Word of God? How do you do that? What do you do in study? So today's lesson is just going to be really practical, Pastor John. I'm going to just share how I study the Word. 10 keys to study God's Word. Number one, recognize that everybody is different. The keys are the same. The principles of Bible study are the same, but God makes us different. We learn through different modalities. We express different ways. The way Shelley would study might be a little different than the way I study, or vice versa, and that's okay. God made you who God made you, and use what works for you. Now, having said that, there are principles that we need to look at. Let's look at key number two. For me, there's a difference between devotional study and deep Bible study. Sometimes you can do a deep Bible study and it turns into devotions and it's this beautiful experience with Jesus. Other times, a devotional Bible study is maybe something a little different. And to be honest with you, when Jill studies, when I do deep Bible study, I always study the same way. But when I do devotional Bible study, it's always different. Because Jill can fall into a rut. I can wake up Pastor Ryan and say, I already read that yesterday. Say I'm in a book of the Bible. I'm kind of tired of that. I want to read a different book. Or I want to read, you know, some people, they're very disciplined in their devotions. And they say, I'm studying Ephesians and I'm going to read through the whole thing. And it's going to take me however many days or weeks to get through that. And other people like Jill, I read this. And then after a few days, I'm ready for something else. And I go over here. And I think there's a difference as we look at devotional study versus that deep Bible study. Key number three, enter into study, any study, with prayer, humility, faith, and obedience. Why prayer? Pastor James already talked about that, but you and I need to pray for the inspiration of the Holy Spirit. John 16:13, when He, the Spirit of truth, has come, He will guide you into all truth. Right. How can we understand the Word of God unless we ask for God by the power of His Holy Spirit to come in and to teach us? The second thing is humility. Sometimes we study to prove someone else wrong. Sometimes when we study, and I'm guilty of this, I'll say, oh, my brother or sister so-and-so should have read this passage. That's not the point of Bible study. That's not the point of devotional time with Jesus. I need to approach it with humility. God, what do I need? What can you teach me? How do you want to change me? Approach your study of the Word of God with a teachable spirit. Number three, grasp the promises by faith. All God's promises shall hear, yes and amen, in Christ Jesus. 2 Corinthians 1:20. So when you read the Word, grasp what the Word says, what God is speaking to you by the power of the Holy Spirit, reach out and grasp it by faith. And the fourth thing when I look at that study is to walk in obedience with what you are being taught. So when God convicts me, Jill, you need to apologize. I need to go back and apologize. And sometimes He convicts me through His Word. Many times He convicts me through His Word. When God says, Jill, you need to walk in obedience here. I need to walk in obedience here. So going back to our keys, the fourth key, when I study the Word of God, is to look for Jesus and to make it practical. When we study, every time we open the Word, I look for Jesus. I say, how does He address this topic? Where can I find Jesus in the Scripture? I look for Jesus everywhere. Search the Scriptures, for in them you think you have eternal life, and they are they which testify of me. That's John 5:39. Another thing I do is just to apply the Scripture in a practical way. One time in my devotional life, I was reading 1 Corinthians 13, and every day I took a different passage or phrase of that scripture, and I sought to apply it. You know, 1 Corinthians 13 says what? Love suffers long and is kind. So for one day, I focused on love suffers long. I read it in the morning. I asked God as I went throughout the day, God, would you teach me your patience? Would you show me ways that I am impatient with coworkers or my spouse or people in my life? What's the next one? Love is kind. God, would you reveal your kindness to me? Would you show me as I go throughout the day how I can exhibit more kindness? And you know what? Then He revealed to me, Jill, you're not very kind here. Jill, look at this area in your life. So in other words, make the Word of God practical. Take the promises in the Word of God and apply it to your life. I learned that from Sister Shelley. Do that. Take those promises. Apply those promises. Speak them aloud over your life. We talked about our first Bibles. This is my first Bible. It's an NIV, International Children's Version. And I loved this Bible. I read it as a little girl, and I studied. You can see, this is me as 6, 7 years old reading this Bible. And highlighting, Romans was my favorite book, Pastor John. This is Romans, Romans 11 and 12. And each color in my little China markers meant something different. But study, find the promises in God's Word. Key number 5, study the Word in context. It's important we look at the big picture. We can take one verse and think, oh, it says this, but what if you read the whole chapter? What if you pull back out with a bird's eye view and see what the whole book is about? What if you see how that book interrelates with everything else in the Word of God? Study in context. My dad is a brilliant Sabbath school teacher. He loves teaching Sabbath school. And he's so gifted at this. Every time he teaches Sabbath school, he'll pull out and say, what are we covering? The totality. And then how does this relate to the entire quarter? And then he kind of zooms in. So you always see where you are in reference to everything else. Study the Word of God in context. Number 6, study the original language. This means look at the Hebrew and the Greek. And something that I love is Bible Hub. You can find it online or on an app. When you click on it, it shows you the Strong's, Pastor James. It shows you, you can see, you can read the verse in the Greek or the Hebrew, depending Old or New Testament. And then I go through, say if I'm studying Sabbath school and my passage that Shelley's assigned is 1 John chapter 4. I would look 1 John chapter 4, everything in the Greek and Hebrew. And some of those words I've studied before and some of them I haven't. So I click on it. I see what it is in the Strong's. And sometimes it doesn't give you any new added insight as the English. But sometimes it opens up your eyes to something entirely new that you've never seen. And then what I do is I take that particular Greek word or Hebrew word and I look at every passage in the Word of God and how it's translated into English and how we see the nuances of how that word differentiates with others. It
4: opens up your mind to a whole new layer of study. Number 7 goes along with this. Compare scripture with scripture. Whether you're tracing a Greek word or a Hebrew word to compare that scripture with scripture or something else, compare that. Number 8. Read what Ellen White has to say on the topic. If I'm studying something from the Gospels, I'll pick up Desire of Ages and I'll see what other scriptures are enhanced here. If I'm reading the book of Genesis, I'll pick up Patriarchs and Prophets and I'll discover what that chapter has to say and how it can be enhanced. Number 9, study the historical context. Look at the history. Look at the culture of the biblical times. Look at what that passage really says. We don't have time to get into this, but if you read 1 Corinthians 14 about woman being silent in church, if you read just that one verse, you say women are never supposed to speak. But if you look at the cultural context, you discover that men and women are sitting probably on opposite sides of the church, and they are discussing in context. They're arguing husbands and wives back and forth across the aisle and having discussions that could have been taking place at home. So look at the context as well. Finally, number 10, look at extra biblical sources. Look at the reformers. I'm thinking of Luther. Some current sources I look at might be in Oswald Chambers. Whenever you look at an extra biblical source, though, you always have to compare it to the Word of God, because sometimes something they share might not be authentically biblical. So you have to use discernment when you look at that. So I just encourage you, open up the Word of God and study.
5: Wow. Thank you, Jill. That's very, very practical, something we all need. And I know somebody's going to want those notes, because a lot of people really don't know how to study the Bible. I'm John Lomakang. I have Thursday's lesson, and it is entitled 3 words that are so beautiful, 'tis so sweet. When I hear that, I can't help but hear to trust in Jesus. And that's a song that always inspires our hearts. But David the psalmist points our minds in a direction where this word is very significant, or this phrase is very significant. Psalm 119, verse 103 and 104. He says, "How sweet are your words to my taste, sweeter than honey to my mouth. Through your precepts, I get understanding. Therefore, I hate every false thing." You know, that amazes me when somebody tries to give you something you don't like and you've never eaten it before, and they say, "But it's good for you. It's acquired taste." I don't like that. There are certain things I just don't like. I don't believe there are certain things that need to be substituted. And Jill and I may agree on this. Don't send us any letters, but I rather chocolate than
4: carob.
5: Somebody one day, many years ago, about 30 years ago, gave me a carob pie, and they said, "Oh, it's a chocolate pie." And I took a bite of that thing. It was so gritty and so much chalk in it. It just turned and from then on, I just could not get carob back into my taste buds. Every now and then somebody surprises me. But think about your favorite dessert. Is it good for your health is the next question. Perhaps you use honey to sweeten your tea, or maybe manuka honey that has some medicinal benefits, or maybe honeycomb. And you have to be very careful, because honeycomb is extremely sweet, just a soft drop on your tongue and it begins to expand your taste buds, and everything else from that point on just tastes sour. God's word is sweet. If you begin your day and allow God's word to be the first thing you take in your mind, it will shape your taste buds for the rest of the day. I guarantee it. The news would not make any great impact. Things that are happening around you will lose its significance. Even all the dross in the world will be of no value when you recognize that the government is on God's shoulder. Wherever you live, you don't worry about human governments, because the government is on His shoulder. If your mind is lost, He's that wonderful counselor, the mighty God, the everlasting Father. All of God's word begins to shape the way you think for the entire day. So God's words are indeed sweet to our soul, as the writer of the lesson points out, and it's unlike anything else in the world. If you allow God's word to shape your mind. What's our danger today, though? Some people have God's word on their phone, but when they pick it up to read, ding, Facebook, ding, Instagram, ding, TikTok, ding, email, there's always some kind of hindrance. That's why I say to people, get a book whose battery never dies. God's word, the battery never dies because it's living and powerful. It doesn't need to be plugged in except into your heart, where you'll find the power never dies when you plug it in the right place into your heart. Now, the writer of the lesson points us to Isaiah 55, verse 1 to 13. I'm not going to read it. I'm going to have you read that. But I'm going to break it down into components that I believe are significant. One of the things I'm going to bring out in it is the part that I really, really like here in Isaiah chapter 1, verse 8. Isaiah 1, verse 8. And that's where I am right now. Okay, Isaiah 1, verse 8. And notice what it says. Actually, Isaiah 55, verse 8. Didn't mean to take you on a goose chase here. Isaiah 55, verse 8. And this is the part that I like to build around. For my thoughts are not your thoughts, nor are your ways my ways, says the Lord. Verse 9, for as the heavens are higher than the earth, so are my ways higher than your ways, and my thoughts than your thoughts. When you look at that platform, you begin to realize when I step into the Bible, I can only go up higher. When I step into the Bible, my mind can only be elevated. When I step into the Bible, everything that I read is going to challenge my human intellect, because God's ways are not like our ways. And then we graduate in our understanding, because as high as the heavens are above the earth, so are his ways above our ways. God's word always elevates our thoughts. Yeah. And it takes, as the Bible says, it brings light to those in darkness. It makes the simple mind intelligent. The entrance of God's words brings light. It always leads you to a better place than you are naturally. So, let me share a few things that are in Isaiah 55, verse 1 to 13, and I'll lead into it with the question brought up in the lesson. What does the Lord give to those who come to him to eat from his word? Following, the Lord gives life-sustaining, soul-satisfying nourishment that cannot be bought or earned. You can't buy that, but God promises to give that to you. Let's break that down by verse. From Isaiah 55, verse 1 to 13, in verse 1, we find free grace. Look at the statement, without money and without price, God's grace is free. God's salvation is free. And that's what's found in God's word. Also, we find true satisfaction. The verse says in verse 2, eat what is good and let your soul delight itself in abundance. True satisfaction. Even the best cakes, you can't eat it all day long.
4: That's right.
5: Even the best pies, after the third slice, you don't want any more. But God's word never gets to the point where you're tired of eating it. Sometimes at night, my wife says, let's read our Bibles. And it's really, really late, and we just decide to read our Bible. And then all of a sudden, she starts a fire. And I say, honey, I can't go to bed. My mind, I can't shut it off. She says, I need to go to work in the morning. Go in the living room. Because that's what God's word does. The moment you light that fire, you recognize the Lord decides when the fire goes out, not you. It really delights your soul. The third thing in verse 3, it says, the Bible gives life itself. Hear and your soul shall live. Mm. What a beautiful blessing. And then verse 3 again, and it gives also an everlasting covenant, Shelley, because it says rooted in God's faithful mercies. Mm. That's an everlasting covenant. And verses 12 and 13, going to the end of that, it brings joy, peace, and renewal, the fruit of receiving his word. So summarizing that, in short, God gives himself, his truth, his mercy, and his life. What the world sells is cheap. Mm-hmm. It may be free, but it does not give freedom. It may claim to satisfy, but that satisfaction is always replaced by something better when you turn from technological satisfaction to divine satisfaction. The second question, what is his invitation and what do we find in the invitation? His invitation is urgent, it is personal, and it is generous. Notice what God says in verses 1 to 3. Come is the first one. Hear is the next one. Eat is the next one. Delight is the next one. Incline your ear. And finally, come to me. If you do all of those things, you cannot miss the voice of God. I've told my church members, look for God's fingerprints. You know, when you read God's word, you know God's voice. Like Samuel, he says, speak, Lord, for your servant hears. God's word speaks to us in a way that no secular voice can ever satisfy. No human voice can ever replace God's word, because it brings us up higher. Come, hear, eat, delight, incline your ear. Come to me. So this invitation brings with it some prohibitions. Stop thirsting for what cannot satisfy. Come just as you are. Receive rather than achieve. Mm. You don't have to accomplish anything to come to God. Just come as you are. Listen deeply, though, and not casually, because God is calling us to do more. God is not calling us to do more, but to come closer. Now, in the next three scriptures, I'm going to bring out something very significant, the phrase, draw nearer. What's the phrase?
4: Draw nearer.
5: Draw nearer. Here it is, Psalm 69, verse 18. Draw near to my soul and redeem it. Deliver me because of my enemies. Notice, draw near. When God draws near to us, he brings deliverance. James 4, verse 8. Draw near to God, and he will draw near to you. Cleanse your hands, you sinners, and purify your hearts, you double-minded. It begins by drawing near to God. Hebrews 10, verse 22. Let us draw near with a true heart in full assurance of faith, having our hearts sprinkled, watch, from an evil conscience, and our bodies washed with pure water, the water of the Word of God. So we draw near to God, not to earn favor, but to receive life. The invitation is not religious, it is relational, altogether different. See, drawing near to God brings challenges, though. What is the challenge? Two challenges. Here they are. The first challenge when you draw near to God is to abandon false substitutes. The Bible says in verse 2, why do you spend money for what is not bread? There are many substitutes. And finally, the second challenge is turn from self-directed living. Let the wicked forsake his way. My thoughts are not your thoughts. So here it is in summary. The challenge is to repent, let go of self-rule, trust God for higher wisdom, and believe God's word over your instincts. And then you find out how sweet it really is.
2: Amen and amen. Thank you to each and every one of you. We have just a couple of moments for closing thoughts, Pastor.
0: Yes. Take time. Find a place away from distractions. Seek the face, the presence of your God when you study.
6: Amen. The word of God says, Jesus says in John chapter 16, that there are many things that I want to share with you, but you can't bear them right now. So whenever the people of God, this is Counsels to Writers and Editors by Ellen G. White, are growing in grace, they will be constantly obtaining a clearer understanding of his word. They will discern new light and new beauty in its sacred truths. This has been true in the history of the church in all ages, and thus it will continue to the end of time. God is continually wanting to bring us new light and new understanding in his word.
4: Amen. Isaiah 50, verse 4, as we look at the double blessing, the Lord God has given me the tongue of the learned, that I should know how to speak a word in season to him who is weary. He wakens me morning by morning to hear as the learned. So as you and I learn from God, then we can share that with other people.
5: Very quick, 5 points. The flavor of the Bible tastes like hope to a weary heart. Mm. The assurance of the Bible brings hope like comfort on wounded lips. The fiber in the Bible satisfy a hunger nothing else can fill. The revelation of the Bible brings delight even while telling you the truth. And the fragrance of the Bible lingers long after the reading is done.
6: Amen.
2: Thank you to each and every one. My thought is our Isaiah 55:11, that God's word does not return void. He says this, but he accomplishes every purpose for which he sent it. And Jeremiah 1:12, he says, I am watching over my word to perform it. And Romans 4:17, he says, I'm the God of the dead. I give life to the dead, spiritually dead. I call things that are not as though they already were. So get into the word to know God. Get into the word to know who you are in him. Speak it aloud. It's amazing. We want to thank you for being with us today. Please join us next week as lesson number 6 is on prayer warriors. God bless.

0: want you to know that the great God of heaven wants to penetrate the deepest, darkest areas of your life. He wants to remove the covering you hide behind and pierce the hard outward exterior with the light of His amazing love and the warmth of His blessed hope. And when we allow the divine light to shine in us, our brokenness and failures then becomes redeemed for a deeper purpose. Our lives become a new opening, a fresh well from which flows a deeper and clearer revelation, an illuminating exposure to the surface world of the depth of God's beautiful grace and redeeming power. So don't lose hope in the sinkhole. All is not lost if you've fallen into the abyss. There is beauty in the unseen realm and sweet serenity in the cenotes of life. For God's light shines even in the darkest, deepest, and most discouraging moments. So look to Him in the darkness. Seek Him in the cenotes, and He will guide you to the light.
1: Observe my Sabbaths and have reverence for my sanctuary. I am the Lord. Leviticus 26:2. A world without a Sabbath would be like a man without a smile, like summer without flowers, and like a homestead without a garden. It's the joyous day of the whole week. Happy Sabbath, Cornerstone Christian Radio family. Enjoy God's holy day of rest.

0: as a Seventh-day Adventist of being works-oriented because you keep the Sabbath. Do you see how the devil has flipped that? The Sabbath is the sign of rest. Do you get it? Yeah. It's the sign of rest. It's not the sign of works. The Sabbath is the sign that I say I cannot sanctify myself by my works. The only way I can be sanctified is by resting in what God says. So if God says it, I rest in it. The devil has flipped the very sign of rest to be the sign of works. You see, what God wants us to understand, beloved, is that we cannot work our way to heaven. We must rest our way. That's what I said when I saw that too. I was happy. Yeah. Rest your way to heaven. We need to understand something else in this context then, that since the Sabbath is a symbol of resting in God, we can break the Sabbath whenever, say that word with me, whenever we step out of rest from God. You see, as Seventh-day Adventists, we have fallen for the lie that the Sabbath can only be broken on the seventh day. You're thinking real hard on that one. Listen to me. The moment you step out of resting in God, you have already broken the Sabbath. Are you following me? You see, beloved, we have to understand the Sabbath better than we have understood it. Remember, why did God give the Sabbath? Because the first day was good, the second day was good, the third day was good, the fourth day was good, the fifth and sixth day was good. And then, when it was all good, God said, I give you the Sabbath. What we do, first day of the week crooked, second day of the week crooked, third day of the week crooked, fourth, fifth, sixth day of the week cursing, and then, oh, it's Sabbath now. Time to go to church. I am keeping the Sabbath. Man, we Seventh-day Adventists, we got it. And we don't realize that in order to get the proper blessing of the Sabbath, we must have lived the entire week resting and submitted in God. Then and only then could we truly enjoy the Sabbath, which is simply a symbol that you have been resting, completely resting in Him throughout the week. You see, beloved, we have been presenting, I believe that we have been presenting the Sabbath to our fellow Christians in a way where they're just like, well, man, it's just, what's the big deal about a day? It's just a day. So, anytime we break any of the commandments of God, how many of His commandments? Any. We have already broken the Sabbatismos, the Sabbath. The Sabbath is very simple. Do you rest or do you resist? When God says something, do you rest or do you resist? It's that simple. Because if you resist, then no matter how much you come to church on Sabbath and you pay your tithes on Sabbath and you dress up on Sabbath, you are not keeping. It's a false sign to you. Do you understand? You have taken a sign. It's almost like, I hate to use this analogy. Well, I better not use that analogy. You have taken a sign when the reality is not there. Does that make sense? That's what we are doing with the Sabbath. And so, what you and I need to understand is that even the commandments themselves are an amplification of the Sabbath. All the Ten Commandments, they are an amplification of what it means to what? To rest in God. Say, how is that, Pastor? Listen to me. 8 out of the 10 commandments begin with what? Nobody caught that. Thou shalt what?
1: Not.
0: Don't do. Rest. Stop. I'm not asking you to do anything. Just stop. God says, I've forgiven you. I've made you righteous. Now you say, God, what can I do now to help it? I just don't. Don't steal. Just rest. Rest from stealing, rest from lying, rest from killing, rest from adultery. That's what he's saying. Just rest. Isn't that? Okay, so that's 8 out of the 10. And then the other two, what are we thinking of? What are the other two that do not begin with thou shalt not? Honor thy mother and father. Rest in what your parents say. Am I right? Rest. Don't resist your parents. Rest. Be obedient. Be subject to them. Rest. So 9 out of the 10 commandments tell us to what? And then remember the Sabbath day to keep it holy. 6 days shalt thou labor and do all thy work, say it with me. But the seventh day is the Sabbath of the Lord thy God. In it thou shalt not do any work. Listen to me. In the Ten Commandments, there is not one work. Are you tired of getting dirt kicked in your face by other Christians? Oh, you Adventists, you're all about works. The Ten Commandments, it's all about works. No, beloved, there is not one work in the Ten Commandments. Wow. Wow. You mean I just believed them all along? Well, there are good works. No, beloved, there is not one work in the Ten Commandments. All the commandments point us to rest. Do you see how the devil has flipped this? And we're fighting on his ground. Beloved, it's time for us to take the true rest of God to the earth. And I believe that the sincere Christian will accept the Sabbath when they realize that it is the very foundation of rest. It is the very symbol that our lives are submitted to the will of God, and we recognize and confess that there is nothing we can do. Lord, have mercy. To be saved.
1: Jesus says in Matthew 11, verse 28, "Come unto me, all ye that labor and are heavy laden, and I will give you rest." Have you found rest in Christ? Are you tired of the burden of sin? Jesus wants to give you rest. He has not only set apart one day every week where you can spend time with Him and gain spiritual strength. He also wants to bear your burdens every day and remove the sin in your life that weighs you down. Is it your desire to enter into this rest? And as always, be ready. Stay ready.

Happy Sabbath, beloved Cornerstone Christian Radio family. I want to say thank you so much for choosing to worship with us on this High Sabbath. Worship is such an important part of our weekly experience. It is a divine call from our Heavenly Father to find peace and rest in His house. 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I hope that you are enjoying this special day with us as you seek God through music, prayer, and the study of His Word. Coming up at 11:30, it's our Divine Hour sermon, and this is going to definitely be a blessing to you. So stay tuned as I implore you to get your Bibles, your notepads, and pens to jot down notes that will be useful in your journey with Jesus Christ. But before we get into the musical portion, let's bow our heads before our Creator as we invite Him to be in our midst. Most loving Heavenly Father, thank you for your beautiful gift of Sabbath. Father, as we worship you, help us to understand that your Sabbath is what keeps us from unraveling. It knits the harried and it makes us holy. In the quiet, peaceful time, we honor you. We rest in you. We long to know you as maker and as mender. We invite you to be amongst us as we spend quality time with you. Reveal your grace and truth to us today. For yours is the kingdom, the power, and the glory forever and ever. Amen. Beloved, once again, thank you so much for choosing to worship with us today. May the Lord bless and keep you. May the Lord make His face shine upon you and be gracious to you. May the Lord lift up His face towards you and give you peace. In this sweet hour, we now release our struggles and our strivings too. We stop, we rest, and we turn to you. May we be reminded that we hear your heartbeat when we are quiet and when we listen. Happy Sabbath. Enjoy God's holy day of rest.

What do you do when challenges come? Where do you turn? There were many times when the Apostle Paul was opposed in difficult situations, stretched to his limits. He wrote to Timothy about Alexander the coppersmith, who did him much harm, and then stated that in the face of that opposition, no one stood with him, challenged and abandoned, without support. But Paul wrote in 2 Timothy 4:17, "But the Lord stood with me and strengthened me." That's where Paul found courage, the ability to press on, the strength to continue in ministry. You can expect that in the near future, you're going to find your back against the wall, at home, at school, in the workplace, even at church. That's when you need to know the source of your strength. God wants you to lean on Him, and when you do, He'll uphold you just as He upheld the Apostle Paul. I'm John Bradshaw for It Is Written.

and amen. We definitely came to the right place as we worship and praise Jesus. What a beautiful selection to get our hearts and minds prepared to receive a blessing. Before we go to our message for today, let us bow our heads as we pray. Dear kind and loving Father, it is our privilege and joy to worship and praise you. May our worship and praise be a pleasing aroma to you. As we open your word, may we trust in your unfailing promises. Open our hearts and minds to see you more clearly. In Jesus' name I pray. Amen. Friends, Sabbath keeping isn't a condition of getting into heaven. It is the condition we will find in heaven when we get there. To prepare our hearts to receive a blessing, here's the GYC choir with a soothing and worshipful tune entitled "The Lord is in His Holy Temple." And how true it is on this high Sabbath, the Lord is indeed in His holy temple. May we worship in spirit and in truth.

We're going to get right into God's word. Is the mark of the beast and the seal of God. And our scripture reading comes from Daniel 7 in verse 25. It says, and he shall speak great words against the Most High and shall wear out the saints of the Most High and think to change times and laws. And they shall be given into his hand until a time, a dividing of time. Our message again, the mark of the beast and the seal of God. Let's pray. Father God, we thank you for this opportunity to study your word. And Lord, this is a serious topic, very heavy, Lord, and not easy, Lord, to preach. But I am asking, Lord, that it be not my words, but yours. I am asking for an extra outpouring of the Holy Spirit, that he would lead us into truth. And I ask now, Lord, that you bind Satan, bind his angels, and that, Lord, we be undeterred and not distracted as we study these crucial topics. This is our prayer in Jesus' precious and holy name. Amen. So we're going to start in Revelation chapter 13. And tonight and tomorrow night, we will come out of Revelation 13 in large part. This is the first part of Revelation 13. The Bible says, and I stood upon the sand of the sea and saw a beast rise up out of the sea, having seven heads and 10 horns, and upon his horns, 10 crowns, and upon his heads, the name of blasphemy. So this is the first beast of Revelation 13. It comes up out of the sea. I'll have to just explain some of this because there's so much for us to cover. In the Bible, it speaks of the waters as being people. So we know that this beast would have come up at a time and in a place that was highly populated. It comes up out of the sea. And the verse 2 says, and the beast which I saw was like unto a leopard, and his feet were as the feet of a bear, and his mouth as the mouth of a lion. And the dragon gave him his power and his seat and great authority. Now, in the Bible, a beast represents a political power or kingdom. If at time we'd go through Daniel chapter 2, and we can go through how Daniel was, King Nebuchadnezzar actually, was able to see the future kingdoms that would come, and Daniel interpreted for him. Daniel 7 kind of picks up on that theme. But here in Revelation 13, this beast represents a power that comes up out of the water. Verse 3 says, and I saw one of his heads, as it were, wounded to death, and his deadly wound was healed, and all the world wondered after the beast. So this power is going to come up. Now, notice that this beast upon his head, he has crowns, which tells you that this is not only, this is a power that is based in monarchy and absolutism. You'll see the next beast we talk about tomorrow night will have horns but no crowns. This beast is a powerful beast, but something happens to this political power. And really, we'll find it's a religious political power. That power, at some point, is wounded to death. And we'll describe that more in a minute. Verse 4, and they worship the dragon which gave power unto the beast. And they worship the beast, saying, who is like unto the beast? Who was able to make war with him? And there was given unto him a mouth speaking great things and blasphemies, and power was given unto him to continue 42 months. And that time period we referred to it briefly earlier in the week. We're going to expound on that a little bit tonight. So this power comes up. He speaks blasphemies. There is a 42-month prophetic period in which he has control. He speaks blasphemy during that time and before and after, as we'll see. And verse 6 says, and he opened his mouth in blasphemy against God to blaspheme his name and his tabernacle and them that dwell in heaven. And it was given unto him to make war with the saints and to overcome them. And power was given him over all kindreds and tongues and nations. This beast, in order to understand this power, you have to understand that it overcomes the saints. What does that mean? It is able to subdue those who are believers in the Bible alone. Those who are following the word of God are taken over by him. But not just that, this beast then has a power that extends around the globe. Different than all of the other beasts is this beast's power and the extent of its power. Verse 8, and all that dwell upon the earth shall worship him,
whose names are not written in the book of life of the Lamb slain from the foundation of the world. And so this beast is eventually going to receive homage in a way that really only belongs to God. And it will be those whose names are not written in the book of life that do this. Verse 9. If any man have an ear, let him hear. And I like this verse 10. Verse 10 tells you kind of how this beast power becomes wounded. It gives a hint towards it. It says, he that leadeth into captivity shall do what? Shall go into captivity. He that kills with the sword must be killed with the sword. Here is the patience and the faith of the saints. So I'll give you some pictures to try and make this a little simpler and to transition us to the next set of verses. And so you can see this is from Daniel 7. Here's a chart of all of the beasts of Daniel 7. And on one of the beasts pops up this little horn. So let's read through it here. Daniel 7 says, and after this I saw in the night visions, and behold, a fourth beast, dreadful and terrible and strong exceedingly. And it had great iron teeth. It devoured and brake in pieces and stamped the residue with the feet of it. And it was diverse from all the beasts that were before it, and it had 10 horns. This beast, similar to the one we just read about, has iron teeth. And that gives you a hint, because in Daniel 2, at the bottom of the image that Nebuchadnezzar sees are iron legs. Now, legs are the most powerful muscles in the body. Iron is one of the strongest of the metals. It spoke to a kingdom in Daniel 2 that would have a long tenor, like legs are long, and would be powerful. Here, this beast has iron teeth. So it is related to that beast power. Verse 8, I considered the horns, and behold, there came up among them another little horn, before whom there was three of the first horns plucked up by the roots. And behold, in this horn were eyes like the eyes of man, and a mouth speaking great things. And you're going to begin to see parallels with Revelation 13. Verse 17, these great beasts, which are four kings, which shall arise out of the earth. But the saints of the Most High shall take the kingdom and possess the kingdom forever and ever. Verse 19, then I would know the truth. Daniel was perplexed. Let me stop. He's trying to figure out when his people are going to be able to reestablish Jerusalem and rebuild the kingdom. That was his primary concern. But he gets these powerful, powerful visions that he's trying to figure out. Now, what's interesting is Daniel prophesies from palaces. But John the Revelator, who we just read from the book of Revelation, John prophesies from prison, from the Isle of Patmos, under government control. Yet prophecy goes forward. And so Daniel is perplexed. He wants his people to go home, reestablish. And so in verse 19, then I would know the truth of the fourth beast, which was diverse from all the others, exceeding dreadful, whose teeth were of iron and his nails of brass, which devoured, break in pieces, and stamped the residue with his feet, and of the 10 horns that were in his head, and of the other which came up, and before whom three fell, even of that horn that had eyes and a mouth that spake very great things, whose look was more stout than his fellows. He says in verse 21, I beheld, and the same horn made war with the saints. It's a persecuting power. And prevailed against them until the Ancient of Days came and judgment was given to the saints of the Most High. And the time came that the saints possessed the kingdom. So it tells you he's a persecuting power.

And the 10 horns out of his kingdom are 10 kings that shall arise, and another shall rise after them, and he shall be diverse from the first, and shall subdue 3 kings. And he shall speak, and it's that same little horn, and he shall speak great words against the Most High, and shall wear out the saints of the Most High, and think to change times and laws. That's important. This beast is going to think to, this little horn power is going to think to change times and laws, and they shall be given into his hand until a time and times and the dividing of time. This explains these two things. Now, let's do a little recap. So in Daniel 7, there are 4 beasts. This is the first one. This represented the kingdom of Babylon. The second one was a bear. It represented the kingdom of Medo-Persia. The third one was Greece. 4 heads. Move fast. It speaks to how the Greek Empire, under their mighty young king, Alexander, was able to conquer so much. And then when he died, it was turned over to his 4 generals. I mean, the Bible is very exact. If we had time to go through all of it, the swiftness with which that empire came up. But the 4th beast, down here in the right corner, which is an ugly-looking beast. That's why he doesn't get his own slide. This represents pagan Rome. Now, this, like just as it said, it was more terrible than all the other beasts. The Roman Empire really took off, and it adopted bits and pieces from all the other empires that came before it. And the Roman Empire existed for much longer than the other empires. Conquered the world. I mean, when you go to the United Kingdom, go all the way up to the British Isles, they have fortresses from the Roman Empire way that far north in Europe. They conquered Egypt and other parts of Africa into Asia. I mean, this was a powerful, powerful empire. And it was a pagan empire until something changed. It gave way to papal Rome. And when the Bible describes this switch from pagan Rome to papal Rome, one of the things it does is describe the emergence of this little horn power. And I'm going to show you that this little horn power is relevant, very relevant to prophecy today, and it is what ties us to Revelation chapter 13. And you can see the analogies here, how it corresponds, right? Babylon is a lion-like beast. This beast has a mouth like a lion, feet of a bear, and you can see how it matches. This is not by accident. This is the Bible connecting you to the information Daniel had with the information John gives, so that you get both of them, so that you're better able to get an understanding of this. And you can see when you compare the two, it speaks great words, blasphemes, makes war with the saints, wears out the saints. The little horn was more stout. Power was given over him, over all kindreds and nations and tongues. And it was for a time of times and a dividing of times. This one is for 42 months. And so you'll see that all of these things match, and that's going to be important. So how does this beast come into power? And what we're talking about now then is the switch from pagan Rome to papal Rome. Now, last night I talked a bit about how this happened. Constantine, his mother became a Christian, is the way the traditions say it, and much of the empire was becoming Christian. And so Constantine, in the 300s, he saw an opportunity to blend things together and unite his kingdom. And remember, he was the one who made the first law that said Sunday should be a day of rest for everyone, the vulnerable day of the sun. But it took a couple hundred more years, plus or minus, for this to happen. This is Justinian's code, 533 AD. And this is what it says. The code of our Lord, the most sacred emperor Justinian, concerning the most exalted Trinity and the Catholic faith, and providing that no one shall dare to publicly oppose them. It says, we order all those who follow this law to assume the name of Catholic Christians. In other words, the government is going to work with the church, and you have to become a Catholic, is what was being said in this code of 533. And considering others, if you don't do it, you're considered as demented and insane. We order that they shall bear the infamy of heresy, and when the divine vengeance which they merit has been appeased, they shall afterwards be punished in accordance with our resentment, which we have acquired from the judgment of heaven. Very powerful statement.
It was 533. This came out, but there was war still going on in the kingdom.

0: And this code was not able to be fully enacted right away. So what happened? Well, this is John, bishop of the city of Rome, to his most illustrious and merciful son, Justinian. He says this, the bishop of Rome, among the conspicuous reasons for praising your wisdom and gentleness, most Christian of emperors, you have preserved reverence for the see of Rome and have subjected all things to its authority and have given it unity. So how did they unify this empire? They unified it under the church and then said, listen, you've preserved reverence for the see of Rome. And with this, all power and authority was given to it. Right? So this is what the code is saying. And you're going to see it actually happens. Because in 538 AD, after they vanquish one of the tribes, Vigilius ascends the papal chair and under the military protection of Belisarius. And this ushers in 538 AD, the beginning of that little horn power or the first beast of Revelation 13. This is where the papal power comes to fruition and begins to take dominion over the world. Now, let me make this clear. This is not, what we're going to teach is not a statement against Catholic people. I know some very devout Catholics. In fact, my grandfather's cousin was the Archbishop of the island of Jamaica. And so we have Catholic people in our family. It's not about individuals. This is about systems and what the Bible teaches about these systems. And so understanding that if you're someone who truly wants to serve God, you want to know what might be hindering your service to God. And that's really what we're going to talk about. But once that happens, the church changes. It would never be the same again. Starting in 538 AD, full power is given. Now, let me make it clear. A lot of people think it's just that this law was made. It wasn't simply a legal change. It was that the state and the church now united together in their work. That's going to be important for tomorrow night's talk. The church and the state united in what they were doing. And that's what began to change everything. But unfortunately, this new power couldn't shake off its pagan origins. Look at what is said here. This is from G. Murray, Christianity in the Light of Modern Knowledge. It says the popular worship of Mithra, the invincible sun god, became so preeminent in the Roman Empire in the days of Constantine that he decreed the venerable day of the sun to be the weekly rest day of the empire. We talked about that last night. One authority points out the influence of Mithraism on Christianity, saying it, Mithraism, had so much acceptance that it was able to impose on the Christian world its own Sunday in place of the Sabbath. Its son's birthday, the 25th of December, as the birthday of Jesus. Powerful statement. We know Jesus was not born on the 25th of December. That's important for you to know, whether you celebrate Christmas or not. It's important for you to know because there are a lot of people who say Jesus is a false god because like all these 13 other gods, and every year on Facebook it changes how many gods they say were born on the 25th of December. And what I like about that is as they say all these gods were born on the 25th of December, I like to just point out to them, Jesus wasn't born on the 25th of December. He can't be those gods. The shepherds would not have been out the way they were on the 25th of December, most likely. So we could argue when he might have been born, but it probably wasn't the 25th of December. The Bible does not say that. But this comes from this incorporation of this false religion. And this one, still another author says, the early Christians had at first adopted the Jewish seven-day week. We talked about that last night, with its numbered weekdays. But by the close of the 3rd century AD, just as we talked about, remember the Council of Laodicea, this began to give way to the planetary week, and in the 4th and 5th centuries, the pagan designations became generally accepted in the western half of Christendom. During the same centuries, the spread of Oriental solar worship, especially that of Mithra in the Roman world, had already led to the substitution by the pagans of Dies Solis, Sunday, for Dies Saturni, Saturday, as the first day of the planetary week. Thus, gradually, a pagan institution was engrafted on Christianity. So this change comes that way. And the Bible, we were warned that this would happen. Acts 20 and verse 28. Take heed, therefore, unto yourselves and to all the flock over which the Holy Ghost hath made you overseers, to feed the church of God, which hath purchased it with his own blood. For I know this, that after my departing shall grievous wolves enter in among you, sparing not sparing the flock. Paul then warns them. He says, also of your own selves shall men arise, speaking perverse things, to draw away disciples after them. Therefore, Paul warns, watch and remember that by the space of 3 years, I cease not to warn everyone day and night and day with tears. In other words, Paul says this was so serious. Paul warned them, and Paul would weep as he warned them that these things would creep into the church, that wolves would come in and they would begin to mess with the way Christianity is supposed to be. I want to, let me pause and just say, there is no sweeter religion on earth than the religion of the scriptures. It is a simple religion. You don't need money to do it. You don't need prestige. You don't need fame. You don't need someone else to help you. You can go to God yourself. You can't even work your way into salvation in the Bible-based version of Christianity. As the Bible teaches it, righteousness is by faith, which means all of us have an opportunity. That's why Paul wept. He understood the burden that would be put on God's people as this was taken into practice. Look at 2 Corinthians 11, verse 13. For such are false apostles, deceitful workers, transforming themselves into the apostles of Christ. And no marvel, for Satan himself is transformed into an angel of light. Therefore, it is no great thing if his ministers also be transformed as the ministers of righteousness, whose end shall be according to their works. Another warning. The warning this time is that these ministers would be transformed into ministers of light. People will look at them and think that they are doing the right thing. But in fact, what is actually happening is they are the wolves bringing in the lies. And to this day, folks still think that. When you're a religious leader and you're supposed to be a Christian and your religious leader says, look, don't read the Bible. You can't understand it. We must interpret it for you. 2 Timothy 4, 2 says, preach the word, be instant in season, out of season, reprove, rebuke, exhort with all longsuffering and doctrine. For the time will come when they will not endure sound doctrine. But after their own lust shall they heap to themselves teachers having itching ears. Look at what the scripture says in verse 4. And they shall turn away their ears from the truth and shall be turned unto what? Fables. They won't follow the Bible. They'll follow fables, stories of all kinds of people who don't show up in scripture. They will pray to people who aren't God. They'll pray to saints and even to Mary and make up stories about these people. 1 John 4, 1 says, Beloved, believe not every spirit, but try the spirits, whether they are of God, because many false prophets are gone out into the world. We are instructed that we must try. You can't just believe everything. I challenge everyone. Pastor Indy said it earlier in the week. You are to go and study the Bible for yourself. Find these things out. Don't trust what anyone says. Study for yourself, just as the scripture tells you to. So let's look at the 1260 years for a second. It's mentioned seven times. These are all the places where it's mentioned. And it's plainly mentioned as 1260 days in Revelation 12. There's a diagram of it. You can see here the 1260 years and all the different times it's listed. And here's where the papacy overthrew the Ostrogoths. Vigilius received this power, just as we talked about, after Justinian's code. It took a few years before it was enacted, but it started in 538 AD, ends in 1798 AD. And I'm going to show you how we come up with that. You have to do this quick, but we know what a time is. Because in the story of Nebuchadnezzar, when he goes mad, Daniel 4:32 tells us that seven times shall pass over thee. And then we're told that the seven times he was there in that condition for how long? 7 years. So we know a time is a year. And a times is 2 years. And a dividing of a time is a half a year. And that's how we understand that one. And it fits with the prophecy as well. Here in Numbers 14 and verse 34, It talks about them wandering in the wilderness for 40 years. And then it says 40 days. How do you get from the 40 days of what they actually did each day for a year? And prophetically, it tells you here, Ezekiel 4:6 does the same thing. And you can look, it tells them to lie on his right side 40 days to bear the iniquity of the house of Judah. And he says, I have laid upon you what? A day for each year. And this is how we come to that. Right? So you can do the math. 360 days is one prophetic year. 30 days is a month. 42 months, you get 1,260 days. And you get 1,260 days being 1,260 prophetic years. And this matches exactly the historical events I'm describing you. One, where the church and state united, where the law gave power to the papacy starting in March of 538. And when it ended in February 15th of 1798. This was the allotted rule given to the papal power. It was called the wilderness. It's called the Great Tribulation. It's called the Dark Ages of History. Those ages were so dark that when Galileo figured out that in fact the earth rotates or goes around the sun, he was brought up on heresy charges. It was dark because there was an ignorance to it. No one could read the Bible. And they tried to keep it out of the vernacular of the common man. And they used this excuse to bring in statues and images to help tell the story. But over time, it only got darker and darker until people were literally bowing and praying to the statues and images. But the deadly wound was the end of the union of church and state, right? An establishment of republics is a principal way world powers governed. This began the time of the end. So I'm going to have to break this down in the next few slides, but let me say it like this. When this time period hit 1798, I'll come back to it and show you some pictures on that. It was the end of the rule of church and state together, right? And once that happened, republics popped up. Which two major republics, one of them we're going to talk about tomorrow night, pop up around 1798? Well, the first one that pops up is the United States of America in 1776. Right about that time, what happened? George Washington, one of my heroes. I love George Washington. And what they said, George Washington, you can be king. We'll make you king. He beat the British. He freed this country. You know, the mighty British Empire fell to a few of her colonies in North America. And George Washington said, nope, I don't want to be king. This country will have no king. And a republic form of government, meaning a representative form of government, was birthed from founding fathers that, for the most part, were believers in scripture and understood that you had to be able to choose your God and your way of worship. There was another republic that pops up at the same time. I'll talk a little bit about it tomorrow night. It's actually described in Revelation 11. And that power that pops up is the French Revolution at the end of the same century. Right around the same time as America. But this one shook everything up because, in fact, if we had time, we break down the tribes of Europe and the ten horns. This one, the Franks were the first to become Catholic. And he was the French kingdom was often called the eldest brother of the eldest son of the papacy. It was the most important one. But here's where revolution came in. And once the revolution came in, they began to, now by that time, the Catholics in France had run all the Protestants out, the Huguenots and others. They'd been run out of France. Now what happens is this revolution rises up and they start killing the Catholics and taking back church land. They were so mad at all the advantages that the church had. So now on both continents, Europe and North America, a switch is made where once a king ruled most of North America was ruled by kings. Now, North America and much of Europe, because a guy comes on the scene named Napoleon. And this guy was a fierce, fierce warrior, as many of you know. And he began to conquer Europe. And as he conquered it, he made all the places he conquered to have the mindset of the French Revolution, meaning that they no longer had a god, no longer had a church. In fact, their god was the god of reason. Changed everything. But something else happens. I said this began the time of the end. Daniel 12:4 says it like this. But thou, Daniel, shut up the words and seal the book, even to the time of the end. So the book is sealed until the time of the end. That's Daniel's book itself. It says, many shall run to and fro. What else happens at the time of the end? Knowledge shall be increased. So you're going to, I believe, just like I did with the earthquakes in the first talk, I believe that when the Bible says something, there is a precision to what the Bible says that will leave you, wondering what it meant. And I'll show you in a second. And I heard the man clothed in linen, which is upon the waters of the river, when he held up his right hand and his left hand unto heaven and swear by him that lives forever and ever, that it shall be for a time, a times and a half. Here it is again, that same time period, 1260 years, right? That means that the time of the end, the knowledge increasing will happen at the end of that 1,260 years, right? After this power has accomplished to scatter the power of the holy people. And that's what happened. The people who believed in the Bible in Europe began to flee. In fact, many of them came right here to North America. Now, I didn't know this, but when I went to South Africa, if you ever get a chance to go, I believe I was outside of Cape Town when I went, there's a beautiful place that for the Huguenots when they left France and landed in South Africa, modern, current day South Africa. They were scattered. That's what happened, literally. Verse 8, and I heard, but I understood not. Then said I, oh my Lord, what shall be the end of these things? When does this stuff happen? When does it end? And he says, he responds, go your way, Daniel, for the words are closed up and sealed till the time of the end. Again, that 1798, that 1260 year period, when it ends, it marks the beginning of the time of the end. 1798. And then it says, and many shall be purified and made white and tried, but the wicked shall do wickedly, and none of the wicked shall understand. Who's going to understand? The wise shall understand. And what does the Bible teach is the beginning of wisdom? Fear of the Lord. Those who truly have a relationship with God, who trust in his word, they will be given understanding. Others will have no understanding of this. To make the point, 1798 is important, and that it is the beginning of the time of the end, the scripture says there would be an increase in knowledge. And when I look this up, it is shocking. If you look at all these graphs from different secular places, from the printing press to the global internet, technology has evolved and human societies with it. This one shows you that right around that time, see how flat the line was before that? The chariot wheels of Pharaoh chasing Moses could only went just as fast as the King of England's chariot wheels went in the 1600s. Nothing had changed. But all of a sudden, there's an industrial revolution, and you see all of this right around 1798, just like the Bible predicts. If you understand the prophecy, bam, and look at how this thing takes off and ends up here with artificial intelligence, right? But you see the printing press, the telescope, the steam engine, and then pow, it just takes off, right? Another visual, 1798, bam, it all just takes off. All these inventions, the computer. The computer is back from the 1970s, would take up half of this room. The cell phone you have in your pocket is more powerful than those computers. That's how much knowledge has increased. Some of you are alive long enough to truly see how much knowledge has increased. I mean, we thought it was a big deal to go to the moon. Now, they didn't go back to the moon. I was like, it's kind of boring to go to the moon. They want to go to Mars. Good luck. I'm not going with you. But one of the real signs of this knowledge increases is AI, it's artificial intelligence. Now here's something that was science fiction for most of us just 15, 20 years ago. I mean, shorter than that. I mean, there were movies when I was a kid, like Terminator and stuff, the Rise of the Machines, and they're going to get us on. And you're like, yeah, that's never going to happen. Yeah, they can come get you now. They really can. I saw those Chinese robots dancing. I was like, yeah, they train them to fight. We're all in trouble, right? And look at what the people who actually, I'm just speaking to how precise the scripture is now. Here are the people who make AI. They say AI poses risk of extinction. Industry leaders warn. Did you get that? The people who make it say, in fact, this thing could wipe us off, all of us off the planet. And I think it's in this article, I think, or if not, maybe one similar, where they basically say it's more dangerous than the environmental threats and more dangerous than nuclear threats. Revelation 13:3 says, and I saw one of his heads, as it were, wounded to death. and his deadly wound was healed, and all the world wondered after the beast. So just to recap, this is when the wound is given. In 1798, the French general Berthier, Napoleon's general, shows up in Italy, conquers much of Italy, takes the Pope captive, because Napoleon had the mindset that unless you basically annihilated the Catholic Church, it would rise up and come back and do what it did before. Now, they softened his stance on that a bit later, but they took this Pope prisoner, Pius VI, they took him prisoner, brought him to France, and he died there in captivity. This was a deadly wound. There was no Pope for a minute there. And of course, most importantly, the power. Let me make this clear. One of the big ways that the papacy had power was that it controlled what the kings and queens of Europe did. And so if a king messed up, the Pope could excommunicate, threaten him, and the king basically had to do what the Pope said. So the kings enforced the edicts of the papacy, of the Vatican. Now, why is that significant? Because the kings of Europe conquered the world. The Dutch, the French, the British, right? The Spaniards, all of them did. And the British kind of went back and forth on whether or not they were Catholic. But the other kingdoms were consistently Catholic. And with this, Catholicism spread around the world. And just as it was prophesied, all the world was under the power of this beast. Under the power of the first beast of Revelation 13. And it spread around the world, and there are now over 1 billion Catholics in the world. That system has worked in order to spread all over the world. Most people are born into it, not converted into it, right? But the Bible then predicts that something changes, and then all the world wonders after the beast. So here it is. And in America, there was a time when Americans had anti-Catholic leagues. There was a time when Catholics were viewed almost like the enemy. And don't get me wrong, I don't think you know, religious prejudice is right by any stretch of the imagination. But that's the way American Protestants viewed it. They did not want the influence that was in Europe of Catholicism to come to America. So there was a big pushback. That is gone now. The Protestants of America have bound themselves with Catholicism. In fact, much of the political right now, as much as many celebrate it, they don't realize that there's another power working under it. And that is this beast that has been, this wound that has been healed. But here's what's funny. I would argue it's working on both sides, the left and the right of the political spectrum. We'll come back to that tomorrow night. And so here is a reunion of church and state. And we started to see this. This is the picture on the right is from Time magazine. This was when Ronald Reagan was president. So this was back in the 1980s. And it was called Holy Alliance. The Pope and the president worked together to end communism in the Pope's home country, Poland. And people say it was a Holy Alliance. Then just in about, I think, 12 or 13 years ago, Pope Francis came and he addressed both chambers of Congress at the same time. Unheard of just 40 years ago that you would allow that. When John F. Kennedy, the first Catholic president, was made president, he gave a whole diatribe about how you should keep a separation of church and state, and basically made it clear he would not have allegiance to Rome. He would be shocked to see the Pope walk into Congress and give a speech. That's how much it's changed. That's how much. And we often go back to the 1920s when Mussolini began to give back the land. That was just the start. Wounds don't heal overnight. If you ever had a wound, it takes time for a wound to heal. The wound has been healing. And I believe that right now we are at a place where that wound is almost completely healed. And not much is left to happen prophetically. Which then asks the question, what then is the beast's mark? We can identify that the beast of Revelation 13 is represented by the papacy and the doctrines that the papacy has put forward. What then is the mark? Revelation 13, 16 says, he causes all, both small and great, rich and poor, free and bond, to receive a mark in their right hand or in their foreheads. The mark of the beast, is one of the ways it's different from the seal of God, as we'll talk about in a second, is that it can be given in the forehead or in the hand. Now, why is that relevant? Because it's in the forehead where you actually make decisions, where you reason, where you have judgment. Those that receive it in their hand either do it simply by works or by following. They just follow the crowd. Watch this. To not make a decision is a decision. If you say, like, you know, now people, you know, you can do that with voting. You can say, hey, I'm not just not going to vote. Right? You can't complain when stuff happens, maybe, you know, if you don't vote for like your local city council or something. But when it comes to eternity, there's no neutral place for you to occupy. You can't just say, you know, I'm going to sit this one out. You have to make a decision, or you've made the decision not to choose God, and you'll receive the mark of the beast. Now, verse 17, and that no man might buy or sell save he that had the mark or the name of the beast or the number of his name. And so I often make sure to emphasize this because a lot of people miss this. You can't buy or sell. So people are looking for a mark or a number. And so I remember when I was a kid and they came out with the barcodes at a grocery store. And, you know, before that, the poor, you don't even think about it now. The poor cashier had to like read how much it was. And they have to have good fingers to hit the right things and ring up your stuff. And I remember when I was real little, if they messed up, my mother would go to the car, recalculate the groceries. And to our shame, walk back into the grocery store and tell them how much they overcharged her. Then they invented the barcode. And you know what everybody said? It's the mark of the beast. Everything happens is it's the mark of the beast. The mark of the beast is not that fanciful. It's simple. And here, I want you to see one component. You can't buy or sell unless you have the mark, or watch this, or the name of the beast. Did you get that? What does name represent in the Bible? Character. Unless you have the beast's character, a rebellious character, one of lawlessness, right? Revelation 13, 18 says, here is wisdom. Let him that hath understanding count the number of the beast, for it is the number of a man, and his number is 666. And it's interesting, Pastor Indy drew one of our raffle tickets, and it was 666, and I can almost hear people gasp behind me. If somebody hands you $666, would you be afraid of it? I'll take that money in a second. The number is not cursed. What this represents is the number of a man, and we've discussed who the man is. The same as that little horn power. And as Adventists, historically, we would talk about vicarious filii dea, right? The vicar of the Son of God. And we would, you know, do it into Latin and the Latin numbers. I don't really do that because I don't think you need to. There are enough clues to tell you who this represents and whose mark this is and whose image is going to be set up. And actually, they tell you the mark of the beast is the sign that God's character has been rejected and Satan's character accepted. That is what it means on the inside of the individual. But there is an outward way that it will one day manifest. And here's what the Catholic Church says itself. From the Catholic Record, September 1st, 1923, it says, Sunday is our mark of authority. The church is above the Bible, and this transference of Sabbath observance is proof of that fact. So what is the external way that you show that you have rejected God's law? And I'm going to show you that God's law, God's character, God's name all go together. How do you show it? Well, you say, I am intentionally not going to keep the fourth commandment, the one that he set aside for me to have time with him, the one that is a reminder that he created the world, the one that is a sign of his sanctifying power. I'm going to push that aside, and I am going to pick the day of the week that Mithra was worshipped, the venerable day of the sun, and that is the day I'm going to worship. Did the Catholic Church change the Sabbath? We talked about this. Just a couple more quick quotes. Which day is the Sabbath day? Saturday is the Sabbath. This is from the Catholic Catechism. Why do we observe Sunday instead of Saturday? We observe Sunday instead of Saturday because the Catholic Church and the Council of Laodicea, 8336, transferred the solemnity from Saturday to Sunday. Why did the Catholic Church substitute Sunday for Saturday? The Church substituted Sunday for Saturday because Christ rose from the dead on a Sunday and the Holy Ghost descended upon the apostles on a Sunday. We talked about this last night. Did not make the day holy, did not make it sanctified, did not set it apart. By what authority did the Church substitute Sunday for Saturday? The church substituted Sunday for Saturday by the plenitude of the divine power which Christ bestowed upon her. Not based on the Bible. Now remember what the description of the little horn power and even the beast, the first beast of Revelation 13. These are blaspheming powers. And one of the ways you blaspheme is to say you have authority to do what God has not given you authority to do. Have you any other way of proving that the church has power to institute festivals of precepts? Look at this. This is from Reverend Stephen Keenan, 1851. Had she not such power, she could not have done that in which all modern religionists agree with her. She could not have substituted the observance of Sunday, the first day of the week, for the observance of Saturday, the seventh day. A change for which there is what? No scriptural authority. That's what the Catholic Church says. Here's an interesting one. This is the actual document, a picture of the actual document. It says, this is from the Catholic magazine. I can't read that, but it's the actual thing here. It says, Protestants who accept the Bible as the only rule of faith should by all means go back to the observance of the Sabbath. It says the change of the Sabbath to Sunday. Yes, the church made the change, made this law. Down here it says that it was always somewhat laughable to see the Protestant churches in pulpit and legislature demand the observance of Sunday, of which there is nothing in the Bible. Who changed the Sabbath? Your Bible says, I'll skip that down here. Prove to me from the Bible alone that I am bound to keep Sunday holy. This is from the, Thomas Enright, president of the Redemptorist College, Roman Catholic College. There is no such law in the Bible. It is a law of the Catholic Church alone. The Catholic Church says, by my divine power, I abolish the Sabbath day and command you to keep the first day of the week. And lo, the entire civilized world bows down in reverent obedience to the command of the Holy Catholic Church. Catholic Doctrinal Catechism states, question, when Protestants do profane work upon Saturday or the seventh day of the week, do they follow the scripture as their only rule of faith? Do they find this permission clearly laid down in the sacred volume? Answer, on the contrary, they have only the authority of tradition for this practice. In profaning Saturday, they violate one of God's commandments, which he has never abrogated. Remember thou, keep this holy the Sabbath day. From Sabbath to Sunday, they said, not the creator of the universe in Genesis chapter 2, but the Catholic Church can claim the honor of having granted man a pause to his work every 7 days. And this is from, you can see the source, the S.E. Mosna, 1969, literally saying, listen, it wasn't God that gave you a day of rest. We did. The Vatican reasserts its dogma of the Pope's infallibility, New York Times, 1973. The doctrine of papal infallibility means that the Pope cannot err or teach error when he speaks on matters of faith and morals ex cathedra from the chair of the Apostle Saint Peter. That is his role as supreme teacher of the church, right? The infallibility of the Pope is the infallibility of Jesus Christ himself, the Pope says. Whenever the Pope thinks, it is God himself who is thinking in him. Blaspheming power. Right? And then they do this. Pope Francis says, even atheists can be redeemed. In other words, you don't have to believe in God to be redeemed. That's not what the Bible says. The Bible says that you have to believe. By faith, the just shall live by faith. Right? Here it is. He says here, when we read about the creation in Genesis, we risk imagining God as a magician with a magic wand able to make everything, but it is not so. Blasphemous. And of course, if you want to erode and get rid of the Sabbath, you almost have to erode and get rid of creation. Because that's where we get Sabbath from initially. Right? So what are the traditions? These are just the veneration of Mary. They pray to her as the Queen of Heaven. Now they say, well, Mary isn't really a co-redeemer with Christ. When I was in Australia, I love to go to the big cathedral in Sydney. I've been there multiple times, and I take the same pictures every time. You go downstairs into the basement, and they have the whole story of the Bible. But when you look at the image, it's all in the flooring. Beautiful. But it's not the stories like in the Bible. It's different. I'll leave that alone just to say that on that floor, it says that Mary is co-redeemer with Christ. They say you know, they'll say that she's not, but it's evidence, and they let you down into the basement in that cathedral for some reason, and I go down there every time and take a picture of that, right? Praying to saints. I remember one of the young ladies that I was in medical school with, she was my clinic partner, so we had to ride. So one time I rode with her to go to clinic from the school, and we stopped at her house. They were very wealthy in Miami, very wealthy, owned jewelry stores downtown. And she said, come inside in the air conditioner while she did whatever she did. I was sitting in the living room, and there was like a 8-foot statue of St. Lazarus. I'd never seen such a thing inside of someone's house. So I had to ask her, you know, being an Adventist, I said, what is that? What is this in your living room? She said, oh, that's St. Lazarus. He gives us good luck. This is why our businesses do so well. We don't believe that. That's superstition. Transubstantiation. The idea that the bread and the wine at their communion services, at their Eucharist service, is the way they say it, and the Mass becomes the literal flesh of Christ, the bread, and the literal blood. That's why when they walk, they have processions down the street, and they hold up the golden thing, and they have the wafer in the middle, and the solar flare of Mithra, and they're carrying it. People bow down and worship the bread. I had some good bread in my life, but I ain't worshiping none. And it was interesting. We were in England last summer. We went to some of the houses of some of those who are martyred, and it was on this point. They refused to believe or to verbally accept the idea that the bread became the literal flesh of Christ. And they were put to death over that belief. Of course, the idea that you got to go to a priest to confess your sins, and the priest can then tell you to do certain things and that will get rid of your sin, or that you pay indulgences, all of this. I mean, there's so much more we could talk about. It is not the simple, pure religion of Scripture. Sola Scriptura, the Bible and the Bible alone. Right? So the mark of the beast is Satan's character. Why Satan's character is lawlessness and rebellion. So oftentimes we talk about the mark of the beast, but we have to understand that it is a character issue first. When Sunday worship is again forced on the people, its acceptance will be the mark of the beast. People say, oh, there's going to be some chip in your hand, a chip in your foot, chip in the dog. Forget the chips. Where's your heart? If you don't want the mark of the beast, that happens because you are seeking the character of Christ. You are not lawless. You're not in rebellion. You're not looking for how you can sneak into heaven. I know a lot of folk like that. I remember my grandfather died. He died a Seventh-day Adventist after being a heathen squared all my life. He had a bad heart attack and a stroke. And 7 years before he died, he finally, after my patient grandmother put up with his foolishness all those years, he was finally baptized, became a Seventh-day Adventist. And I remember one of my aunts, I won't say which one, I remember one of my aunts saying, that's not fair. He's going to go to heaven after. I said, what are you trying? Do you love Jesus and want to go to heaven? Or are you trying to find a back door into the place? I love Jesus. I'm all right missing out on the world stuff, because what I get from him is so much more joyous. The mark of the beast says, I want the world and not Christ. Church, God has a seal. Revelation chapter 7, verse 1 says, and after these things, I saw four angels standing on the four corners of the earth, holding the four winds of the earth, that the wind should not blow on the earth, nor on the sea, nor on any tree. I want you to imagine this. There are four angels holding back the winds of strife so that the full weight of man's rebellion does not affect this planet. If it was not for God's mercy holding back the winds of strife, we would not survive on this earth. And I saw another angel ascending from the east, having the seal of the living God. And he cried with a loud voice to the four angels to whom it was given to hurt the earth and the sea. A fifth angel pops up on the scene, and he has the seal of God. And this is what that angel says. He says, hurt not the earth, neither the sea nor the trees, till we have sealed the servants of our God in their foreheads. And so now you have the contrast. One mark, the mark of the beast, you can get in your forehead or in your hand. But the seal of God, you can only get in your forehead. You don't have another option. which means you must choose God. And here, the Bible makes it even more plain. Revelation 22, 4 says, and they shall see his face, and his name shall be where? In their foreheads. What does name represent again? Character. Those who receive the seal of God receive it because they have the character of Christ. That's why the scripture says to have in you this mind that was also in Christ Jesus. We are every day, let me tell you something, we should agonize over the word of God. When we pray, we should agonize that the broken and the corrupted aspects of our character, that God remove them. And guess what? A loving God is working to remove them. That's why we go through so much trial and hardship sometimes. Because it is through trial, fire, that gold is purified. And hence, we go through trial. Because Jesus wants you to have his character. He wants you to get his seal. You see, God's law is his character. And his character is his name. The scripture talks about having the law of God written in your forehead. And why is that so significant? Christian character equals the seal of God, equals the name of God. And where does that go? It goes in the frontal lobe. I talk about this a lot in my talks. In the prefrontal cortex specifically, it sits right behind the forehead bone. Right? And we know the science, we now know that if that part of the brain is damaged, you no longer have a personality and you don't have a character. Phineas Gage is the guy. You ever took a psychology class? He's the guy that had the steel rod go up through his head and wipe out his frontal lobe, and his whole personality and character changed. He became a swearing, terrible man compared to what he was. And we learned that the importance of this. Humans, unlike the animals, have large frontal lobe, 33% of the brain. The frontal lobe, the prefrontal cortex, sits here, right where God's name is to go. This goes back and it plugs into even when we've talked about the soul and the state of the dead. Why is this relevant? Because you basically exist in your frontal lobe. When the breath is taken from you, that part of you where you exist, that part of you can't function. Pastor Sizemore said something really good after that sermon. I'll mention it here just so I can get it in this week. He said if that spirit is taken back to God from whence it came, it didn't have consciousness before you were born. So it can't really have consciousness after you were born. That was a great point. And you can see, you can plug it in here. What gives you that consciousness? It's the actual physical structure of your mind. This is why the devil wants you high on weed. This is why he wants you drinking alcohol. This is why he wants you addicted to pornography, because those things shrink the frontal lobe. They damage the brain. This is why he wants you with bad food and no sleep. He wants you high on cocaine, or at least high on caffeine. He wants the frontal lobe of your brain damaged, because if it's damaged, where would the seal go? And this is where we reason, where we have judgment. All those things sit in the frontal lobe. And the devil is after it. Why? Because salvation sits here. Isaiah 1:18 says, come now and let us reason together, saith the Lord. Though your sins be as scarlet, they shall be as white as snow. Though they be red like crimson, they shall be as wool. Come and let us reason. Watch this. If you can't reason, you can't be saved. That's all happens in the frontal lobe, in the prefrontal cortex. It's all a part of your brain. Have you ever seen a reasonable drunk? I had some uncles that get drunk, and I'm telling you, their personalities would completely change. You've got to be able to reason. You've got to be able to go to God and say, I've sinned. I'm not worthy of you. You see how the prodigal son in the pig pen? He reasoned. He started saying, wait a minute, let me think about this thing. My father's servants live better than I do in this filthy pig pen. He reasoned. You need a frontal lobe to reason. And that's where the seal of God goes. Because by beholding Christ, you become changed to be like Christ. That's why our theme song is so fitting. When you turn your eyes upon Jesus, you change. The secret to gaining victory over sin isn't to beat yourself up. It isn't to keep rewinding all the things you did wrong in your life. It's not to look at all your failures and your weaknesses. It's not to say, I can't get off of this addiction or this bad habit over and over and over again. The secret to gaining victory over sin is to look to Christ. It is to study the Gospels. It is to go through and become acquainted with him and pray to him and serve him. And guess what happens when you do that? You start to love him so much, the world becomes disgusting. That's why 1 Thessalonians 5:8 says, but let us who are of the day be what? Be sober. You got to be able to reason. Putting on the breastplate of faith and love, and for a helmet, what? The hope of salvation. So God has a seal. Now let me make it clear and we'll be when we're done. It isn't because you externally keep the Sabbath that you receive the seal of God. It is because internally you are seeking the character of Christ and are developing that character. Outwardly, what we see is that you keep the commandments of God. You said, if you love me, what will you do? Keep my commandments. So it's an outward expression. But the seal of God, it is literally a seal, the Sabbath. It has God's name, his title, and his territory. I had a picture of the seal of the President of the United States. It's very similar. This is the seal of God in how it will show outwardly. And especially once, as we talk about tomorrow night, church and state unite again, and people try to get you to live a life of faith by fiat, by forcing you to. Revelation 14, and I looked, and lo, a lamb stood on the Mount Zion, and with him 144,000, having his father's name written where? In their foreheads. And I heard a voice from heaven as the voice of many waters and as the voice of a great thunder. And I heard the voice of harpers harping with their harps. And they sung, as it were, a new song before the throne and before the four beasts and the elders. And no man could learn that song but the 144,000 which were redeemed of the earth. Listen, this is the song I want to sing. Somebody was sending around on LinkedIn. I don't know why they put this stuff on LinkedIn. It's supposed to be for business. Sent around Michael Jackson's first performance of Billie Jean at some award show back in the 1980s. And everybody's like, oh, great. I don't want to hear Michael Jackson sing. I want to get to heaven and sing with the heavenly choir. As the prophet Zephaniah says, I want to go to heaven. And when God begins to sing, I want to hear his song. There's no artist on earth worth me listening to their filth, damaging my frontal lobe, because I want the seal of the living God. These are they which are not defiled with women, for they are virgins. These are they which follow the Lamb whithersoever he goeth. These were redeemed from among men, being the first fruits unto God and to the Lamb. And in their mouth was found no guile, for they are without fault before the throne of God. Church, there's two choices. Only two choices. Either we live our lives, and I like how one author says it, every day we are either being molded to receive the mark of the beast or the seal of God. With every show you watch on Netflix, ask yourself, is this show molding my mind to receive God's seal or Satan's mark? Every song you listen to on the radio, is that song molding your mind to receive God's seal or Satan's mark? All of us have to make that decision. There's a choice we have to make. And if we're not careful, we will by default make the wrong choice. You want to make that right choice. You want to stand before the throne and have God's name written in your forehead. I want you to stand with me as we close out in prayer. As every head is bowed and every eye is closed, Father God, we thank you, Lord, for this opportunity to study your word. And Lord, there's a lot that we went through tonight, Lord, and I pray, Lord, that your Holy Spirit would drive home the points. But Lord, really what it boils down to is that there are just two decisions. As Joshua said to the children of Israel, we must choose this day who we will serve. Father God, I pray that we all make the right decision because, Lord, our past does not disqualify us from choosing you. The only thing that disqualifies us from choosing you is pride. Or the idea that we can save ourselves, or believing the lie that we are unworthy of your love and your forgiveness. But tonight, Lord, I challenge your people that as we look at ourselves, we realize just how much you love us. And yes, we may have failed you in the past, but Lord, you are concerned more with our future. Help us, Lord, to begin to renounce this world daily, hourly, moment by moment, and choose Christ. Let us look to him and become like him, that we may receive the seal of God and have protection in these end times. This is our prayer in Jesus' precious and holy name. Let the church say amen, amen. And amen.
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Thank you for choosing to spend the Sabbath in our company and especially for joining us for our Divine Hour worship service. I want to remind you that true worship will cause God to come and sit amongst us, for He is enthroned in the midst of our praises. Let my mouth be filled with your praises and with your glory all day long. Psalm 71:8. May the strength of God sustain us. May the power of God preserve us. May the hand of God protect us. May the way of God direct us. May the love of God go with us now and forever. Amen. Happy Sabbath, Cornerstone Christian Radio family. Enjoy God's holy day of rest.

In the most southern point of the beautiful Hawaiian island chain is a sacred spot that only a relative few have seen. It is a hard destination, far from the paved, easy road. In fact, the journey requires more than a standard vehicle to make it. Only a four-wheel drive is tough enough to carry you through the rocky and rugged terrain. But these rugged roads bring you to a must-see island gem, the secluded beach.

It comes from the surrounding tuffering. Now, tuffering is a geological term that describes a small volcanic cone surrounding a shallow crater. Many years ago, this crater was formed by aggressive explosions triggered by hot lava rocks clashing with the cold liquid ocean. The dramatic explosions blasted fragments of bedrock, minerals, and ash hundreds of feet into the atmosphere. As the particles fell back to the ground, it created this tuffering. And over the years, as the ocean waves clash against this tuffering, erosion takes place. The water washes the lighter black volcanic ash out to sea, but the heavier olivine settles to the ocean floor and is pushed to the shore, creating this rare green sandy beach beauty. It is one of my favorite places in all of Hawaii. And if you're ever blessed to visit, please look, but don't take. Far too much has already been taken from these sacred Hawaiian lands. It's more important for us to preserve and protect these natural wonders so that future generations can enjoy them as well. In order to see the majestic tuffering and walk upon the green sand beauty, you must be willing to traverse the rugged and rocky road. For the way to Mahana Beach is not smooth and easy. There are many obstacles along the way. Rocks to overcome, ditches to avoid, and hills to climb. The way is windy and dusty. But being able to walk upon the glorious green sand beach is worth every step of the journey. And my friends, the journey to heaven is the same way. God never promised that the paths to perfection would always be peaceful. He never said that we'd never encounter obstacles. In fact, He said that the way to life would be narrow and difficult. And just like the green sand beach, only few there be that would find it. But though He said it would be difficult, He did promise us that it would be worth it and that He would be with us every step of the way. So go ahead, venture up the unpaved paths of sacrifice, the rough ways of surrender, the steep hills of humility, and the rocky roads of charity. And as you do, soon and very soon, you will be able to walk upon the green sand of heavenly glory. And on that beautiful celestial shore, you will discover that just like the sands of Papakalea Beach, that the blessings of God cannot be numbered and the love of God cannot be measured, but it'll be ours to enjoy throughout the ceaseless ages of eternity.

0: Jesus is coming soon.
1: Revelation chapter 1 verse 7 says, "Behold, he is coming with clouds, and every eye will see him, even those who pierced him, and all the tribes of the earth will mourn because of him." Even so, amen. Happy Sabbath. Enjoy God's word.

God is real. A warm breeze through the open windows brought in the smell of new-mown hay in a nearby field, and the singing of birds could be heard in the moment of silence as the preacher opened his Bible to read. And then a little old man stood up, bent with age, his hair thin and white, and said, "Preacher, tell them that Satan is real too. You can hear him in songs that give praise to idols and sinful things of this world. You can see him in the destruction of homes torn

part. 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I was loved and respected by my family. I was looked upon as a leader in my community. And then Satan came into my life. I grew selfish and unneighborly. 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And finally, my home was broken apart. 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And we know that heaven is a real place where joys shall never end. But sinner friend, if you're here today, Satan is real too. And hell is a real place, a place of everlasting punishment.

0: welcome to My Story, where we highlight your testimonies encounter with our sweet Savior. In John 8:36, Jesus makes a wonderful statement of victory. He says, "So if the Son sets you free, you will be free indeed." When you understand what Christ has freed you from, it sets the stage for you to live in what Christ has freed you to. Beloved listener, my prayer is as you listen to these testimonies, it will encourage you to seek the same freedom as our brothers and sisters in Christ. The Apostle Paul says in Galatians 5:1, "It is for freedom that Christ has set us free. 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Seek Jesus and enjoy your newfound freedom today. 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
1: Raised in Greenbrier County is what they call it, White Sulphur Springs. I had my first drink at the age of 9 years old. My parents gave me my first drink. It was a daiquiri. You know, they would play cards and they would gather around and play bid whist or whatever. So I asked them one day, it looked good. It looked like ice cream to me, an ice cream drink, a slushy or something. So I asked them for a drink. So they gave me a drink. And I started liking it, you know. So that became the door that opened up for alcoholism. And I started drinking it to cope with what was going on with my parents as a means to escape. My mother was actually abused by my dad, both physically and mentally. That went on for a while. I was about the sixth grade, I was drinking straight liquor. I was still in vodka, whatever, and going to school drunk. And during that time, I'm still using drugs. I'm smoking weed, using drugs, alcohol, and also selling weed. I started using cocaine, and my dad, we were snorting cocaine together. And one day, I went in his house, and he had this torch in his pipe. And I'm like, "What are you doing? What is that?" And he's like, "This is what you call freebasing." So I'm like, "Let me try that." So he had this glass pipe and the torch, and I tried it, and that would begin another road to crack cocaine. I was selling cocaine, marijuana, just party. My house was like a party. People were coming in and out, you know. I thought I was slick doing what I did. You know, my auntie lived beside me, right? And auntie would always tell me, "Edna, the cops are sitting up there on the interstate." The 64 ran across. You could see my house from 64 going east. I mean, you could see, so the cops would be sitting up there. And my Aunt Lucille would say, "You know, you better quit selling those drugs. They're watching you." I'm like, "Oh, no, auntie, I'm good. I got this, you know." We were sitting around playing cards and drinking beer. So after everybody left my house, I had a gram of cocaine that I cut the cocaine with and kept it for myself. So I had almost fallen into a deep sleep, and I hear this noise. You know, they had busted in. I had a back door and a front door. State troopers came in and were like, "Anybody in the house, come out with your hands up." So I had that gram of cocaine, and I'm like, "Oh my goodness." I ended up just throwing it in the trash. So when they came in, there's like, "Anybody out coming down?" So I come out laughing, and I'm like, "Can I go put some clothes on?" And they was like, "Yeah, okay." So one officer, state trooper, follows me back with a gun to my bedroom, and I had a pink terry cloth robe hanging on my door. So I put the terry cloth robe on, and while they're all over my house, I had a back door and a front door. They leave the front door open. And so this is my first time I got busted, so I'm like, something said, "Run, you're going to jail." And I looked at the door, and I looked at them, and I watched them. I said, "Run, or you're going to go to jail." And I said, "I'm not going to jail. all of a sudden, it was midnight too. I just, in my pink robe, didn't have nothing on, no shoes. I leaped through the front door and look out. But as I ran down to the bottom of the street, there, a car pulls up. And it was a guy that worked with my dad. And so I just jumped in this car. I didn't know who it was. I just jumped in his car. He said, "Are they after you?" I'm like, "Yes." And he's like, "Ed, are you, aren't you, Gucci's daughter?" I'm like, "Yes." I said, "Just drive, get away, they're after me." So we drove through town and I got away. And when you get through town, just stop, take me up on the hill. So we went, got through the police, we got through town. You know, White Sulphur Springs, that's a very small town, two red lights. So he dropped me off there, and then I walk in, my friends are sitting around partying. They're like, "What happened to you?" I'm like, "I just got hit." Yeah, I moved to Roanoke, ended up getting an apartment there, got back on my feet. And I got back into the game again. I met some drug dealers, this Jamaican guy, and they had a cartel. They were involved with a cartel. Didn't know this until I was working at the Marriott and room service. Got me a job working in Marriott and room service at this time. So I began to sell drugs on the side. Work the room service. I'm going to making one pocket was filled up with dope money. The other was tip money. So I'm connected with this cartel. And anyway, there was a guy I was messing with at the Marriott. And he told me, "And if you, the feds are here and your name came up, I would encourage you to get out because they're going to, you're what we call hot." So because they had busted this one guy. He was a Jamaican guy. And, you know, found out later that they were actually bringing in drugs and cans because they were involved in a cartel out of Texas. So I flee Roanoke and moved to Manassas, Virginia. There was a guy that I was running drugs with. I was taking his money, using it to, when I was going to New York. He got hit. And so the feds called and said, "You need to find a way." I'm like, "For what?" "We got him and we're coming after you next. I encourage you to go we suggest you go find you a lawyer." So I checked around on lawyers, and all the lawyers would want like 10 grand. I did not have a dime. I was at my lowest, no money. I ran through all the drug money that I had. So on October the 9th of 2002, on my way to work, I was surrounded by the marshals, feds. And I'll never forget this black van pulling up, all these black blue lights and blinking, and said, "You have the right to remain silent." So they took me away in the van, and from that point, so on my birthday of February the 11th, 2003, the feds ended up sentencing me to 10 years and 8 years parole. Well, they get my lawyer, I had a court-appointed lawyer, Jeremy, said, "You know, Eddie, we can go to trial, but I'm afraid if you go to trial," because I'm like, "We can beat this." Nobody, you know, they had no evidence, they had no drugs, and just word of mouth. Because they went around and interrogated so many people that knew me and that were involved in my life at that time. So he said, "But I think if you lose, you're going to be facing a horrendous amount of time." I'm like, "What does that word mean? It sounds scary." You know, horrendous. I was like, "What does that mean? It doesn't sound good." I ended up just pleading guilty to conspiracy to distribute powder cocaine, like 500 grams. So they gave me 10 years and 8 years parole. While in prison on June the 10th of 2010, I was taken out for a kidney stone to be removed in a local hospital. So they had me chained to the bed and shackled to the hospital bed. That's so embarrassing. But during that time, after they brought me back, I went on the hospital ward of the prison. And they kept me up there overnight, you know, to watch over me after I had that the kidney stone removed. So on June the 10th of 2010, I'm in the room. They give me some Percocet, trying to see if I couldn't sleep. And earlier that day, a lady that ministered to me, because this girl I was messing with was making plans about going home. And so this lady was like, "Eddie, do you want to go see your mother? Get out here and go to be home with your mom, or do you want to go?" She basically said, "You want to go to hell?" I was like, "No." I'm like, "I want out of this lifestyle. I want to be delivered from this and set free. And I'm so unhappy and miserable." And so I'm like, no. So during that time, after I went out and had that kidney stone, the Lord came and spoke to me. I mean, I heard with the audible voice. I mean, it was just like, well, not audible, it's just like, I heard in my mind, I heard him say it. And then you got to choose whom you're going to serve. And there was another lady, elderly lady, you know, that was really sick on, it was just me and her. And I looked up and I was like, Lord, if you give me the strength, I said, if you give me the strength to do it, I will serve you for the rest of my life. Because he said, you got to choose on me. I'm like, Lord, if you just give me one more chance and you give me the strength to do it, I said, I will serve you for the rest of my life. And on that night is when I surrendered my life to the Lord. The next day, I mean, it felt like I was just a new person. I went out on the campground and I began to, it's like I came back to life again. You could see the change. They even watched me just go from this sad person. You know, I thought maybe I'd be going home then, but the Lord still had yet had work to do in me because there was still more, because the Lord wanted to make sure this time when you leave, I was delivered and set free from some stuff. On April the 7th of 2011, I was released to go come back to, I was released to Charleston, West Virginia. I knew this time I had purpose. There's times I sit and cry. I'm like, God, you're so good. You know, who would ever think, you know, you would take that life, what was once my mess, and now use it as a message. I mean, God is good. He's faithful. And if we surrender, like I tell people, I said, I'll be celebrating almost 23 years of sobriety. How do I maintain my recovery? Prayer. Staying away from people, places, and things. I'm affiliated with the churches around, the pastors, studying the Bible every day, prayer, fasting. Grace and mercy is what saved me. And I did one thing, surrender. You know, once you truly surrender your life to the Lord, I mean, he can turn your life around. Because, you know, the Bible says, he that had begun a good work in us shall complete it until the day of Christ. So guess what? He's still working on Edna. To God be all the glory, all the honor, and all the praise. Because without him, we are nothing. I don't want to do nothing without seeking first. Matthew 6:33, seek ye first the kingdom of God and his righteousness, and then all these things will be added unto you.
0: 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Listening friend, you will never cease to be the most amazed person on earth at what God has done in your lives. Psalms 66 verse 16 says, come and hear, all you who fear God, and I will tell what he has done for my soul. Never underestimate the power of your testimony, your encounter with God, and what role he has played throughout your life. May God bless you and utterly satisfy your heart with himself. 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
2: 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Riches certainly make themselves wings. They fly away as an eagle. He learned the truth too late, but he gained something far more valuable when his heart and mind and very life were unshackled.
3: Sam's car about ready?
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5: Okay, no, oh, man, he's burning up. I can't put out the flames.
6: He's going to burn up.
2: From the crossroads of America, this is Unshackled, true life stories dramatized and produced in Chicago by Pacific Garden Mission. They can find a park bench if it's warm, or curl up in a public place if it's not. But it's still true that a homeless man has no stability or security. In Chicago, however, there's Pacific Garden Mission, the oldest continuously operating rescue mission in the country. Thanks to caring friends who send financial and material gifts, the old lighthouse shelters hundreds of men, women, and children each day, providing food, fresh clothing, and a safe place to sleep. Even some medical and dental treatment are given in the mission clinic. But the mission goal is greater than keeping them alive one more day. They want to keep them alive for eternity. So pastors and counselors tell them about the way, the truth, and the life that leads out of darkness into light. That same message of hope goes out to the world in 15 languages through this program. Now for broadcast around the earth, here is episode number 3919 in the series Unshackled, the program that makes you face yourself and think.
3: Mrs. Durfee?
7: How is he, Doctor?
3: Well, we've done all we can. He's still alive, but he's burned from his waist to the top of his head. His mouth, nose, and eyes are swollen almost completely shut. His lungs are seared, so we have him in an oxygen tent.
7: Can I see him?
3: Briefly, but be prepared. He's in a coma. He doesn't look the same, and, well, he may not live through the night.
2: The man in our story was only 42 years old when he was badly burned in his auto shop, an event that changed his life. This is the true testimony of Lawrence Durfee from the classic files of Unshackled.
8: My disagreeable character was formed on a poor farm in Michigan. My father believed a man should grit his teeth and tackle things without reservation, and sometimes without training. He treated me, his only son, that way too.
9: Now boy, when I let go of that mare's head and whack her across the backside, you ride her, you hear? Keep control and hold on tight. Ha! Hang on, boy! Don't let go!
8: That's how I learned to ride and to face life. People said my father was a hard man, but his was a hard life, so he had to be tough. Twice he was cheated by men who claimed to be religious leaders, and he never forgot. I never did either, because his bitterness soaked into me.
9: I trusted that man. He took advantage of me. You listen to me, son. There's only one man in all the world that really cares what happens to you, and that's you, yourself. If you don't look after yourself, no one else will. It's a short life. You'll be dead a long time, so get out and get yours while the getting's good. But get it honestly, you hear?
8: Ours was not a religious home. None of us ever went near a church except to attend funerals. There we heard words of comfort, but also words of doom concerning the accounts of heaven and hell. We had no Bible in the home, and no one ever prayed. Even Christmas went by almost unnoticed. As a boy, I was a fair student in school. I did well in history, but poorly in math. At 15, I was big and strong for my age, weighing 196 pounds. So I made a choice.
9: You want to quit school? It's okay by me. I can use your help around here.
10: I want to get off the farm, Dad. Get a job that pays good money.
9: Can't say I blame you. It's hard scrabble around here. I can't pay you none.
10: I thought I'd try the auto plant in Lansing.
9: How are you gonna get there?
10: Hitchhike. Soon as I land me a job, I'll rent a room somewhere.
9: Just remember, son, always live honest. Don't let me hear you cheating anyone.
10: You won't, Dad. I'm gonna work hard and get rich. You'll see, someday, I'll have a ton of money.
8: I got a job in the auto factory, but I left it to work as a bricklayer because it paid more. That was my habit from then on. Money became all I cared about. My God. At 22, I took a job as a mechanic for an oil company. I was 24 when I met Wilma. Before long, I asked her to marry me, and she accepted.
7: Why didn't you finish the picnic lunch, Larry? Didn't you like the food I fixed?
4: Yes, I did, but sometimes I have trouble with my stomach. Big accident a few years ago.
7: What happened?
4: I was leading a team of horses that were pulling a wagon load of coal. 3.5 tons of it. A truck in front of us stopped suddenly, and the wagon tongue jammed into my stomach. Almost killed me.
7: Oh, my.
4: I'm tough, Wilma, but I thought I would die.
7: I'm glad you didn't.
4: But I still have problems now and then.
7: What do you think happens when you die, Larry?
4: Nothing. It's the end. My dad always said, "You're dead a long time." But I've heard preachers say differently. We'll see after we die, so you might as well drink while you can.
7: Do you want to be married in church?
4: Nah, I have no use for church.
7: I have to admit, I've only been to one a couple of times.
4: You find a preacher and see if he'll marry us someplace else.
7: Okay.
4: Wilma, I want you to know that I intend to be rich someday. I'm going to have $50,000 by the time I'm 50.
8: What she saw in me, I don't know. I was a profane and arrogant man, driven by the need to constantly prove myself and always afraid I wouldn't measure up. We were married in May, and life went according to plan until a year later.
7: Larry, what in the world is eating you now?
4: What do you think? When I get my hands on that lousy thief, I'm gonna break his back.
7: What thief?
4: The one that stole my car.
7: The car's gone? How can that be?
4: How should I know? It isn't just a car. All my tools are in it, too. Everything.
8: I never recovered my car, or the tools, which set me back in my drive for riches, and added to my anger at the world. Life was unfair. In July came another blow.
7: I'm glad you're home, honey. Supper's ready.
8: I'm not hungry.
7: I fixed you a nice meal, Larry. Come on before it gets cold.
4: Shut up!
7: What is wrong with you?
4: You don't want to know.
7: Yes, I do.
4: I lost my job.
7: What?
4: You heard me. I was fired. Can you believe it? Fired.
7: Oh, Larry, not now.
4: You know a good time to be fired?
7: But the baby's due any day now.
4: What do you want me to do, huh? Tell the company that they can't let me go because my wife's gonna have a baby?
8: Now it was Lawrence Durfee against the world for sure. Our first son, Donald, was born 9 days later. Jobs were impossible to find because of the economy. By then, my father had opened a farm equipment business in Mount Pleasant, so I went to see him.
9: So, you came to borrow some money. Is that it, Larry?
8: I'm not asking for a handout, Dad. I want a loan so I can go into business.
9: Doing what?
8: Car repairs. I'm a good mechanic, you know that.
9: Yeah, the companies are going broke all over the country.
8: People have to make their old cars last longer. That's where I come in.
9: Yeah, maybe. How much you need?
8: $175?
9: All right. It's yours. I can rent you part of my building for your shop.
8: From that day on, I worked 7 days a week, as many as 16 hours a day. My strength was tremendous. One day, a truck driver pulled in, and on his truck, he had a small box about 3 feet long. I didn't know what it contained.
11: Hey, Larry, you got a hand truck around?
8: Out back. What you need it for?
11: I gotta unload a box.
8: That little thing? Never mind the hand truck. I'll help you unload it.
11: Not this box, you won't.
8: Why not?
11: Oh, it's too heavy.
8: You're kidding.
11: It don't look like much, but it weighs a ton.
8: Ah, I can carry it by myself.
11: 12 bottles of beer says you can't even lift it.
8: Oh, yeah? Make it 24 bottles.
11: I could make it 124 bottles, and you still couldn't lift that box.
8: 24?
11: You're on.
8: Now watch.
11: Don't do it, Larry. Oh, well, you're gonna hurt yourself.
4: Shut up!
11: I don't believe it.
8: That box was full of metal, mostly lead. When we put it on a platform scale, it weighed 519 pounds, and my ego puffed up. But the long hours of work and worries about money made my bad disposition worse. I'd always had a vile temper that alcohol triggered, and I became violent at home.
7: That you, Larry?
4: You expecting someone else?
7: What kept you so late?
4: I work, remember? You don't even know what work is. What are you doing now?
12: Putting the kids to bed. I'll be down in a minute.
4: What's the matter with you anyway? Too lazy to wash the dishes after supper?
12: What?
4: Why should I come home and see a pile of dirty dishes on the kitchen table? Answer me!
12: Don't shout, Larry! I'll be down in a minute!
4: Don't bother. Take care of your dirty dishes myself.
12: Larry!
8: I think Wilma would have left me, but by then, we had three children. I was so filled with bitterness that it scared me to go into my children's bedroom at night. I was afraid a sudden murderous rage would urge me to kill them. I actually trembled in fear of my own nature.
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8: Taunting my mind was that $50,000 I wanted to have before age 50, a goal I had to reach or

0: What's the name of that so-called tune, anyway?
1: Well, why?
0: It's terrible, that's why.
1: It's called Someday God's Gonna Set the World on Fire.
0: Hooey.
1: Guess you don't believe that, huh?
0: No way. Gonna set the world on fire, huh?
1: The Bible says so. But the day of the Lord will come as a thief in the night. The heavens shall pass away with a great noise, and the elements shall melt with fervent heat. The earth also and the works that are therein shall be burned up.
0: Tell me something, Hiram. Where are you going to be when that happens?
1: In heaven?
0: Seems to me they're not very particular about who gets in there.
1: Not because of my own merits, Larry. I'll be there on the righteousness of the Lord Jesus Christ.
0: I don't believe it.
1: The Bible says there is a heaven and a hell.
0: You get back in that piece of junk and drive it out of here.
1: What?
0: You heard me. Get your car fixed somewhere else.
2: His words filled my mind, but finally I forgot all about him. A couple of years later, I was working in my shop on a car whose engine was running. Because it was winter, the doors were closed, and I fell unconscious from carbon monoxide poisoning. A customer found me and pulled me outside. He performed CPR on me and saved my life. Still, I buried my fears and proceeded with trying to achieve my goal.
3: Maybe you shouldn't work alone at night, Larry.
2: How else will I reach my goal, huh? You tell me.
3: It's not worth it, Larry.
2: 50,000. My bookkeeper says I'm almost there. And that's with 50,000 invested in new equipment.
3: Life is more than money.
2: Nothing is more important than money.
3: Aren't you going to finish your dinner?
2: No, my stomach is bothering me. Where's my sleeping pills?
3: Right beside the bed.
2: I'm gonna turn in. I'm beat. I wanted to enlist in the military, fight in the war, and be a hero. I dreamed of leading a charge, but with four children and my physical condition, that would never happen. I was 42 years old when my bookkeeper told me I was only $2,000 from my goal. Instead of rejoicing, I felt even more despondent. Money had not made me happy. A month later, I was running the oil-lubricated honing machine when a spark from the electric motor ignited the oil vapor. The explosion saturated me with burning oil from my waist to the top of my head. With every breath, flames seared my lungs. I didn't know what was happening, but my workers told me later flames were shooting 4 feet over my head. They grabbed me and smothered the flames in a seat cover. I'll never forget the ride to the hospital. The pain was so intense, I wanted to jump off into the nothingness that I thought would be eternity. At the hospital, they gave me blood transfusions, and I lay in the oxygen tent pondering the futility of wealth. All the money in the world wouldn't buy me one breath without pain. I began losing consciousness.
3: My poor husband!
2: As I drifted into darkness, all the people I had hurt, all the mean things I had done passed before me. Then I envisioned in the distance an approaching lake filled with fire, flickering like an alcohol lamp. I thought it must be the fire of hell that preachers talked about. I screamed and begged God for mercy.
4: Oh God! Be merciful to me, a sinner, and save me!
2: They say I was in a coma for 3 days.

0: A minister's wife was brought to the room across from me, and for several days she sang hymns. She was there just for observation, I learned later, but those hymns caressed my soul and called me to God in ways I can't understand. For 16 days, I lay in darkness, unable to see. Then they removed the bandages.
1: Open your eyes slowly, Larry. Okay, can you see?
0: Yes.
2: Oh, that's wonderful.
1: Now rest there.

0: As much as possible, don't overdo it. The bandages stay on your hands.
1: Can I get you anything, Larry?
2: Bible.
1: Bubble?
2: Bible.
1: A Bible? Yes, I think I saw one here.
2: There.
1: Oh, yes, on the dresser.
2: Read.
1: You want me to just open it anywhere and start reading?
2: Yes.
1: This is the Gospel of John, chapter 3. There was a man of the Pharisees named Nicodemus, a ruler of the Jews. The same came to Jesus by night and said unto him, Rabbi, we know that thou art a teacher come from God, for no man can do these miracles that thou doest, except God be with him. Jesus answered and said unto him, Verily, verily, I say unto thee, except a man be born again, he cannot see the kingdom of God. And as Moses lifted up the serpent in the wilderness, even so must the Son of Man be lifted up, that whosoever believeth in him should not perish, but have eternal life. For God so loved the world that he gave his only begotten Son, that whosoever believeth in him should not perish, but have everlasting life. Oh, honey, what's wrong? I'll be right back. Doctor?
0: Yes, Mrs. Durfee?
1: He's crying. I've never seen him cry before, and he asked me to read the Bible.
0: Oh, well, that's not unusual.
1: It is for Larry. He's always hated religion. I think the accident left him unbalanced.
3: The flesh was burned off my hands in chunks, and I thought I'd never be able to use them again. After 6 weeks, they sent me home, and I asked Wilma to buy me a Bible. She said money was tight because of the bills and lack of income. I assured her the insurance would cover the bills, so she bought me a Bible. I couldn't work, but I could read.
1: Hello? Yes, just a minute. It's for you, Larry.
3: Hello? Are you sure? That's a blow, but we'll manage. Thanks for calling.
1: What is it, Larry?
3: That was the insurance man. The insurance company won't cover the hospital or doctor bills.
1: Oh, no. What'll we do, Larry?
3: I don't know, Wilma. I can't take much more. Where's the Bible?
1: Here.
3: Listen to this, honey. I just opened it to Philippians chapter 4, verse 19. It says, But my God shall supply all your need, according to his riches in glory, by Christ Jesus. I would never look normal again, but God had changed me. That was much more important. I was so scarred by the fire that I couldn't turn my head in the usual way. I had to turn my whole body. I had to apply talcum powder to my body because the lightest clothing hurt my skin. A month after I came home, a friend asked me to visit his church and give my testimony. I was so scared that once again I ran to the Bible. I opened it randomly and read Jeremiah chapter 1. Before I formed you in the womb, I knew you. Before you were born, I sanctified you. I ordained you a prophet to the nations. Then said I, Ah, Lord God, behold, I cannot speak, for I am a child. But the Lord said unto me, Say not, I am a child, for thou shalt go to all that I shall send thee. And whatsoever I command thee, thou shalt speak. Be not afraid of their faces, for I am with thee to deliver thee, saith the Lord. So I went to the church and gave my testimony of how the Lord had rescued my life and my soul through the tragedy. I had never set foot in a church until that day. I was 42 years old. Mount Pleasant is a small town, and everyone knew what a vile person I had been, and the change in me was apparent to all. I continued sharing my testimony and growing in the Lord as I read the Bible each day. In the fall, I went back to work in my shop. It wasn't easy.
1: How did it go?
3: Okay. I'm slow, but thank God I can use my hands again.
1: Yes, thank God.
3: One of the men accidentally burned out the air compressor.
1: Oh, dear. You'll have to buy a new one, then.
3: I'm afraid so. He asked me why I didn't kill him.
1: What did you say?
3: I told him not to feel bad about it.
1: You have really changed, Larry.
3: I keep my Bible with me, so I retreated to it. This time, Psalm 20. It said, "Some trust in chariots, and some in horses, but we will remember the name of the Lord our God." It puzzled me for a while, then I remembered. The air compressor had 7.5 horsepower.
1: That's interesting. Do we have enough money to replace it?
3: No. In fact, the bookkeeper advised me to file for bankruptcy.
1: Really?
3: Yes. Last spring I had almost $50,000 and I was despondent. Now I have nothing. Nothing but peace. That fall, seeing the change in me, my wife and oldest son professed faith in Christ at the church we were attending. I learned more about God's Word, to read it consistently instead of just opening it randomly. One day a man came into my shop, a man I hadn't liked in the past because he was a Christian.
4: Hello, Larry. I heard about the accident. I'm glad you survived.
3: It brought me to the Lord, Hiram.
4: Really?
3: Yes. I can't really explain it at all, but God used it to convince me of an eternal heaven and hell. I wanted to go to heaven.
4: Praise God!
3: As soon as they took the bandages off my face, I saw a Bible and asked my wife to read it to me. She just happened to open it to the Gospel of John, chapter 3. How Jesus said you must be born again to enter the kingdom of God.
4: Yeah, that was the Lord.
3: I can't tell you how much it meant to me to have that Bible right there.
4: Larry, I put that Bible there.
3: You did?
4: Yeah. I'm part of a ministry that places Bibles in hospitals and hotels.
3: God has really opened my eyes, Hiram. Before the fire, all I cared about was money. Now all I care about is telling others about Jesus. He set me free. I continued to witness and give my testimony in churches as I grew in the Lord. Many people were saved, including the two employees who had rescued me from the fire. 8 years later, my father professed faith in Christ. That same year, I joined the ministry that helped me so much, distributing Bibles so others may have new life.
5: The Bible promises in Romans chapter 10, verses 9 and 10, that if thou shalt confess with thy mouth the Lord Jesus, and shalt believe in thine heart that God hath raised him from the dead, thou shalt be saved. For with the heart man believeth unto righteousness, and with the mouth confession is made unto salvation. There is no special prayer, listening friend. Just speak to God from your heart. Tell him that you're a sinner who needs to be saved, and that you believe Jesus died for your sins on the cross. Jesus said, "He that heareth my word and believeth on him that sent me hath everlasting life, and shall not come into condemnation, but is passed from death unto life." 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This program will feature the very words of Billy Sunday, Charles Spurgeon, Dwight L. Moody, and many more, all dramatized and delivered by our very own unshackled actors. 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This is program number 3919, heard in the classic true story of Lawrence Durfee were Brian Plaharchik, Jennifer Dimmitt, Kara O'Brien, Dave Kappas, and David Bryan Stewart. Original music, Don Badorf. 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
7: Thus saith the Lord,
8: go and get a potter's earthen bottle, and take of the ancients of the people and of the ancients of the priests, and go forth unto the valley of the son of Hinnom, which is by the entry of the east gate, and proclaim there the words that I shall tell thee, and say,
7: hear ye the word of the Lord, O kings of Judah, and inhabitants of Jerusalem. Thus saith the Lord of hosts, the God of Israel, behold, I will bring evil upon this place, the which whosoever heareth, his ears shall tingle. Because they have forsaken me, and have estranged this place, and have burnt incense in it unto other gods, whom neither they nor their fathers have known, nor the kings of Judah, and have filled this place with the blood of innocents. They have built also the high places of Baal, to burn their sons with fire for burnt offerings unto Baal, which I commanded not, nor spake it, neither came it into my mind. Therefore, behold, the days come, saith the Lord, that this place shall no more be called Topheth, nor the valley of the son of Hinnom, but the valley of slaughter. And I will make void the counsel of Judah and Jerusalem in this place, and I will cause them to fall by the sword before their enemies, and by the hands of them that seek their lives. And their carcasses will I give to be meat for the fowls of the heaven and for the beasts of the earth. And I will make this city desolate and an hissing. Every one that passeth thereby shall be astonished and hiss because of all the plagues thereof. And I will cause them to eat the flesh of their sons and the flesh of their daughters. And they shall eat every one the flesh of his friend in the siege and straitness, wherewith their enemies and they that seek their lives shall straiten them.
8: Then shalt thou break the bottle in the sight of the men that go with thee, and shalt say unto them,
7: thus saith the Lord of hosts, even so will I break this people and this city as one breaketh a potter's vessel that cannot be made whole again. And they shall bury them in Topheth, till there be no place to bury. Thus will I do unto this place, saith the Lord, and to the inhabitants thereof, and even make this city as Topheth. And the houses of Jerusalem and the houses of the kings of Judah shall be defiled as the place of Topheth, because of all the houses upon whose roofs they have burnt incense unto all the host of heaven, and have poured out drink offerings unto other gods.
9: Then came Jeremiah from Topheth, whither the Lord had sent him to prophesy. And he stood in the court of the Lord's house and said to all the people,
7: thus saith the Lord of hosts, the God of Israel, behold, I will bring upon this city and upon all her towns all the evil that I have pronounced against it, because they have hardened their necks, that they might not hear my words.
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0: lot of people think the Old Testament is just a bunch of rules and the New Testament is just a bunch of grace. But we miss the heart of God when we read the Bible that way. Yes, the Old Testament is filled with laws. But those laws are always anchored in God's love for us. The most famous chapter on God's law, Exodus chapter 20, the Ten Commandments, do you know how it begins? I am the Lord your God, who brought you out of Egypt, out of the land of slavery. Before he gives them contextual examples and instructions for a full and blessed life, he reminds them he is their God and he has saved them. You don't follow God's instructions to get saved. You follow God's instructions because he saved you and knows what's best. Well, at the end of Joshua's life, in Joshua chapter 23 and 24, he reminds the Israelites to stay true and devoted to the one true God. Choose this day whom you will serve, he says in verse 15. But notice, before he commands the people to choose God, he reminds the people of how God had chosen them. The first half of chapter 24 is Joshua recounting how from Abraham to Moses to the entering of the promised land, God has delivered them. God has been faithful to them. God has loved them. Joshua's command to choose God and love him is rooted in the undeserved grace of God choosing them and loving them. Today, God is calling you to choose him and to love him and to serve him. But don't forget that your love for him is the second love. His love for you is the first. 1 John chapter 4, verse 19 says, "We love because he first loved us." Even when we weren't looking, God came to us in Jesus. And he loved us with his teaching. He loved us with his miracles. He loved us with his presence. And he loved us with his sacrifice. We follow him today, not to try and earn his love, but because we already have it, and because there's no other love like it, and because God's love leads us to what's best. Choose this day whom you will serve.
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1: Launch out. Father God, we thank you so very much for your word, which is a lamp unto our feet, light unto our path, that shines brighter and brighter as we get closer to the day when Christ will put in his glorious appearance. We pray, dear God, that we, each of us, will be ready and found working and waiting and acceptable. And we praise you for your love and the abundant evidences of your grace to us. And we thank you in Jesus' name. Amen. When we talk about the law, last week's lesson dealt, I thought, very nicely with the idea of covenant. To my mind, when we think about covenant, there are two aspects to covenant relationship which I think undergird the keeping of the law. They are Savior and Lord. And to my mind, to be in right relationship with the Lord, you have to have both of those things in place. Now, the world wants neither Savior nor Lord. They don't care about God. They want God out of the way. There are those who actually believe Daddy was a gorilla, Mama was a chimpanzee, and we did not come from the hand of a loving God. So that dismisses God. When we come to the church community, there are many in the church community who don't mind having Savior, but they don't want Lord. And there are even Adventists who fall into that category. But in order to have a true salvific relationship, you got to have both. You can't have one without the other. Everybody wants Savior, because Savior is what Christ does for us. That's the goodies. We all want Savior. He calls us, he saves us, he cleans up behind us, he blesses us, he keeps us, he encourages us. That's what Christ does for us. What's the text? Romans 5:8. He commendeth love to us

Because Christ died to save them also, did he not? The difference is you have taken that other step to make him Lord. And Lord is what you have to do for him in response to the fact that he has done so much for you. Does that make sense? And of course, it is making him Lord that allows him to do more in your life. You can do more for an obedient child than you can for a disobedient child. Is that not so? If you have one child who listens to your counsel and follows what you say, you can just help that child more than you can one who simply will not listen, will not obey, will not follow. They do not receive the benefit of your counsel. You are parent to both. But one you can simply help more because they're responding to you. So it's the same way in the Christian life. You want him to be Savior. You want the goodies that come from being Savior. But that stuff only gets actualized when you accept him as Lord, when you respond to him. And of course, part of being Lord is commandment keeping. And this is where this week's lesson picks up. It says, with so much evidence for the continued validity of God's law, why do so many Christians argue against it? And of course, there are a number of reasons. One, they misunderstand the function of the law. And I think that's the big hang up for the evangelical community. How does the law function? What does it do for us? What should be our response to it? Secondly, there is this, and I've had this discussion, I suspect you have also, there are people who just don't want the Sabbath. Period. They don't want to keep the Sabbath. They don't want to be part of that. And so they throw, as it were, the baby out with the bathwater, so that in trying to get rid of the Sabbath, in trying to disabuse themselves of the Sabbath, they just junk the whole law. And I was sitting with a pastor one time, and I was almost tempted to try this, but I didn't have the nerve to try something like this. We were talking with, I'll tell you the pastor's name, Pastor W.C. Jones. We were talking with a pastor of a Pentecostal church right down the street from the Adventist church. We were 35, 40 minutes going over text. And Pastor Jones said, boy, you know, your wife is kind of cute. Would you mind if I kissed her? And I could see him trying to get, trying to maintain his cool, because this came out of left field. And he was kind of like smiling at her and stuff. Yeah, I am not a standstill guy. Forgive me. And he kept playing with this. And she was getting kind of embarrassed and kind of looking sheepishly. And he said, you know, your wife is really, really cute. And then he said, you know, what I'm trying to tell you here is that if there are no commandments, then my flirting with your wife is really, we're not breaking any laws here, because either commandments is or they ain't. And if they're gone, then what I'm doing with your wife is quite fine. And he got the point. He didn't yield the point, but he got the point. So in trying to get rid of the Sabbath, they throw the baby out with the bathwater. And so covenant relationship bespeaks a keeping of the commandments. It's God does some things for us, and then we've got to do some things for him. And as we, as we do some things for him, now I need you to take the top end off of this, put a lot of middle, and wash it in reverb so I sound very, very impressive. As we do things for him, it allows him to do more things for us. You know, so when we pull back from total surrender to the Lord, the person we're actually hurting is ourselves. Because God really wants to do so much more for us, but he can only do that

0: as we come into covenant relationship with him. He does for us, and we do for him. And as we move into covenant relationship, as we move into that making him Lord of our lives, then things really do get exciting. When we look at the commandments as just a list of do's and don'ts and laws and regulations, we sterilize the relationship that we should be having with the Lord. Because the commandments are truly a transcript of his character, but more than that, that's who God is. And you learn about who God is as he lives out his life within us. When I got married to Irma, I did not know that I do included rubbing her feet every night. I don't know, it's part of the bargain. I figure you get in the bed, you kiss, you pray, and you go to sleep. But I found just about the time that I'm ready to nod off, will you rub my feet? Sure I will. Amen. Now, to be honest with you, the Lord knows, and now you know, rubbing feet is not a favorite pastime of mine. But it helps her. She likes it. Amen. And every now and again, after so many years of marriage, I actually volunteer to rub her feet. True? Not that often, but every now and again I do. I say, you want me to rub your feet? And she never, ever, ever says no. Well, it's part of the relationship, is it not? Well, it's that way with the Lord. If you look at the commandments as a list of 10 do's and don'ts, it's sterile. It's something you have to do. But the new covenant, the blessing of the new covenant, is that those 10 do's and don'ts actually get in here and become part of your life. So who God is, who God has revealed himself to be, becomes part of who you are. So you're not thinking about, well, I'm not going to commit adultery, I'm not going to commit adultery, I'm not going to commit adultery. You don't want to. One, because you love your wife or your husband, and two, because you love God, and God is in here. So that option is off the table. Amen? Or ouch. Mm-hmm. So that's part of the covenant. Tell you a quick story. I was public affairs religious liberty leader of our conference. We had a young man who was fired along with a number of other individuals for not showing up to work on Saturday for a specially called event. That he was a transit authority worker. And about 60 of these guys got called in. And all of them were provisionally released from their jobs until a hearing by the judge. And so I went down with him because he was a Seventh-day Adventist. Evidently, the transit authority had sent out a registered letter to everyone. And all of those who didn't show were brought into this hearing. And one by one, the judge would ask, did you get the letter? The guy said, I didn't get the letter. And after about 20, I didn't get the letters, the judge said, listen. This New York City judge, smart, foul mouth. He said, listen, I'm not having a good day. He said, and the next one of you clowns that comes up here and says you didn't get the letter, I'm going to see to it that you're not going to have a good day. And so I asked the Adventist, I said, what are you going to tell him? He said, I didn't get the letter. I said, you going to tell him that? He said, yeah, I didn't get the letter. So there were two other individuals before him, and each one of them said they didn't get the letter. And the judge said, okay. He hit stamp something, put it in the paper, said, go sit over there. So now it's our turn. And the judge said, okay, what's your story? And the Adventist fellow said, sir, I didn't get the letter. And the judge had his glasses on, and he sat up in a chair, and he took his glasses off, folded them. He put them down. He said, you didn't what? He said, I didn't get the letter, sir. And as the judge was going to speak, he said, but I need to say something to you. He said, even if I had gotten the letter, I wouldn't have come. He said, because I'm a Seventh-day Adventist. I've worked for the Transit Authority for 12 years. I have never worked on the Sabbath. And when I got the job, it was understood that I would not come in on the Sabbath. So, sir, even if I'd gotten the letter, I wasn't coming. And I just... And the judge said, I know who you are. He said, I've got your record right here. He said, my law clerk is a Seventh-day Adventist. She didn't come in on Sabbath either. And this is as close to a quote as I can remember. This is going back a few years. He said, I just wanted to see what kind of jitterbug you were going to do in front of me today. That's the term he used. He said, I've got your record. I know who you are, and I respect Seventh-day Adventists. He said, so you come over here. Your job is fine. We'll give you your back pay because you have been consistent. And I don't know if you got the letter or not, but I got your record. I've got your record. And it's on the basis of your record that we're going to handle your case. And then we went in. He got his back pay. As far as I know, he has his job to this day. You see, when you enter into covenant relationship with God, then God can do things for you. He is your Savior, but you got to make him Lord. And that completes the circle. He had made him Lord. He trusted God, and God stood up for him. Christ says, if you stand up for me, I'll stand up for you. But you only get to bank on that when you make him Lord of your life. Not enough to be just Savior. You got to make him Lord. He has done, is doing, and will do for you. The question is, what are you going to do for him? Amen? The question has never been, is God faithful? You got 66 books to tell you that God is faithful. Question is, are we going to be faithful? Are we going to stand up for him? Are we going to live in covenant relationship with him? Are we going to make him Savior and Lord? And it is only as we do both that the circle is completed. So now we're talking about keeping the law, because an integral part of making him Lord is keeping his law. Amen? It's an integral part. Bible says in John, if you say you know me and don't keep the law, you are a? You're a liar. Truth is not in you. So law keeping is an integral part of it. And now we look at the apostles and their keeping of the law. The issue for Christians, for many, is this term under. And I have had countless discussions with people who don't understand what it means to be under the law. And I think it is the misunderstanding of that particular word that has confused more Christians than perhaps any other. What does it mean to be under the law? How does being under the law affect us? Question, I know you've been asked this many, many times, very easy to answer. Does keeping the law save you? No. Does breaking the law mitigate in favor of your being lost? Yes. So the question is not keeping or breaking, it is purpose or function. Amen? It is the function of the law. What does the law do? What is its function? Someone find for me Romans 3:31. Nice strong voice. Romans 3:31. Just read that for me when you get it. Just stand up and just read it. 3:31. All right. The tension, this text and several other texts that are given in the first part of the lesson, is the tension between faith and law keeping. Law keeping and faith. Can we keep the law. Can we keep the law, Pastor Smiley? It's a trick question. It is. It's a trick question. Because the answer is yes and no. Yeah. A better question is, can the law be kept? Yes. Can we keep the law? Yeah. Yes and no. You can keep it with the help of Christ. Yeah. But so that presupposes a functioning relationship with Jesus. Part of which is when you fail, and I said when, not if, the Bible says you have an advocate with the Father. So it's part of a package, because striving is not going to do it. It's you know, when Ellen White puts all these statements out about the will, she says the will is the deciding power in of man for to do good or to do evil. There are some you can do merely by force of will. You know, some days you can say, okay, I have a temper. Today I'm not going to get mad. And you may succeed in not getting mad. But have you gotten victory over that? That's not victory. That's force of will. Because some days your will is strong. Some days your will is not so strong. So your salvation should not be left up to your force of will. Should it? Because there are some days when you're going to lose it. Some days someone, you know, you go to work and someone says, how you doing, ugly? And they're just playing. You know, they're just playing. But yesterday, that would have been funny. Amen. Today, that's not funny. And you have those. Some days it's funny. Some days it's not. Today you lost your keys. You're late. You know, I don't need that today. And of course, the day you don't need it, that's the day you get it. So your success in your Christian walk has got to be more than just the exercise of your will. That's why the Bible says you ought to have a surety that your salvation is assured in Christ Jesus, because it's more than just you. It's appropriating to yourself the promises of the Lord. Amen? So when you lean on the promises of God, that 1 John 1:9 says, if I confess my sins, he is faithful and just. Faithful means he always does it, and just to forgive and also to cleanse. You can't have one without the other. It's a shame to forgive and don't cleanse. You know, just if you have a child who and you just say, ah, I forgive you, ah, I forgive you, I forgive you, I forgive you, he's not growing because he's not being cleansed from that. So he's faithful and just to forgive you and to clean you up. Amen? And you need both. So law keeping cannot be just an act of your will. It's got to be Christ abiding in you. So that when you fall, Jesus is by your side to help pick you up. I'm so tempted to do a little demonstration here. I'm going to resist, at least for a while. I want to read something here on the page 89 of the Sunday lesson. For those who don't understand the concept of justification by faith, Paul may seem to be contradicting himself. In the same breath, he claims that the Christian is not under the law, yet the same Christian is obligated to keep the law. What does the law do? What does it do? Anybody? It shows yourself. It divides the line between sin, between error, and right, between good and bad. The law is necessary because our own consciences are not good enough to discern right from wrong. If that were so, we'd be back in the days of the judges when everybody did what was right in their own eyes. So there's got to be an objective standard. There's got to be something to say, if you're going 67 miles an hour in a 65, you are speeding, even if you are late for church. Even if you want to get to the hospital, it's still speeding. Amen? So there's got to be an objective standard. I remember one day I was going to prayer meeting, and I shouldn't tell this story. Well, it's true. I was going to prayer meeting, and I was speeding in New York City, and a policeman stopped me. And I have a member of my church who's a New York City policeman, and he said, anytime you get stopped, when you pull out your license, pull out this little policeman's benevolent association card. because that means that we've made a contribution to their retirement fund. They love that. And a detective gave me this. So I pulled out, he said, give me your license. So I pulled out my license and he said, what's that you got there? He said, oh, and it says clergy on it. He said, are you a real reverend? I said, well, I'm a pastor. He said, you believe in God? I said, I really do. He said, okay, if you don't slow down, you're going to meet your boss. True story. Have a nice day. And he let me go. So it's a true story. So if you need something to tell you when you're breaking the law, because your own conscience is not enough. We're born in sin, shaped, and sometimes evil looks good and good looks evil. So you need a standard outside of yourself to show you yourself. Amen? It is surprisingly easy for us to pick out sin in others. Mm-hmm. Yeah, we had a friend, my wife from the same country. She would always come to her with convictions for Irma, for my wife. Lord has convicted me that you need to, you know. She always had this list of convictions for Irma. And we said, what about, is the Lord convicting you? No, this one is for you. You know, so convicted me. So we need something to show us ourselves. Because the Bible says the heart is desperately wicked. Desperately wicked. Who can know it? The hardest battle you will fight is the battle on what says against yourself. And self-deception. So we need that objective standard to show us what we are and who we are in Him. So keeping the law is simply a response to what Christ is doing in your life, isn't it? If Christ is in there and working out His will and way in your life, then keeping the law is not something that you're forced to do. It's something you want to do. It's something you live to do. This is the truth about the Seventh-day Adventist Church. Adventism, true Adventism, if not lived in the power and strength of Jesus Christ, is an incredibly difficult religion to try to manage. It's far too invasive. We go into your wallet. Amen. Always in your wallet. We go into your refrigerator. We go into your address book. We go into your entertainment. Every part of your life, Christ puts His hands in. And if you are not surrendered to Jesus, Adventism is incredibly difficult to try to pull off. You can't fake Adventism. You can't fake true Christianity. It's too invasive. You've got to surrender too much. So if He's not living His life in you, law keeping is tough. And perhaps that is why the Bible says, let this mind be in you. Romans 12:1 says we've got to be a living sacrifice. Because if you're trying to fake it, pretty soon you will become apathetic. You will become lethargic, and then you'll just leave. You can't stay in this thing and not have a working relationship with Jesus Christ. Not year after year after year after year, and then you come to church and bump up against people who are struggling just like you're struggling. Mm-hmm. And sometimes you want to blame God or blame them, and perhaps you need to blame yourself. And surrender your pride. And you know, Ellen White says that most arguments in the church could be settled in 5 minutes except for pride in the church. You know, that's why I really don't like teaching lessons, Sabbath school lessons, because my mind is a little too facile and everything that comes to my mind comes up. It's very difficult for me to stay focused because I think about, well, the Lord said this, and then, okay, can you put that in? Okay, Ellen White says this. She says, pride is the number one sin of the Church of God. Us. She says it is the hardest to diagnose and almost impossible to cure, and just about the whole church has it. Isn't that frightening? But it can be overcome, just like every other sin, through Jesus Christ. Not impossible. So Christ has to live in us and work out his way, his life, through us. And when Christ is inside, there ought to be visible changes in the way you live. Commandment keeping ought to result in a brand new life that can be seen by others and experienced by them. Amen? So that lets us know that there can be, and indeed there must be, fruit, visible evidence of Christ in our lives when we are keeping his commandments and obeying his law. Now let me jump over to Monday really quick. I really cannot see that time. Peter and the law. Peter was an incredibly interesting individual. I think he may be one of my favorite guys in the New Testament because he had so much to overcome. But as close as Peter was, and the lesson tries to bring this out when it talks about that vision that he saw in Acts chapter 10. You remember the vision that some people try to use as justification for us eating everything we want. But it has nothing to do with eating food. It talks about people and how we need to respect those for whom Christ died. But Peter's response, that I have never eaten anything common or unclean. So it was saying that as far as Peter's adherence to the law, he was rigid in his adherence to the law. The upshot for us is, had the law been changed in any way, somebody who is such a fastidious keeper of the law would know. And as far as Peter is concerned, the law had not changed. It had not been altered in any way. It was in effect in Peter's lifetime, and this response lets us know that that is so. There was a quick thing that I saw here, and again, one of my little divergences. He talks about us being a royal priesthood. That means we are holy and royal from the Lord. There is another text, and the text is escaping me now, that Bible says where we ought not think of each ourselves more than we ought. And it is amazing how balanced the Bible is. The Bible says you are royal. You've been bought with a price. So you ought to think of yourself pretty good. But then it says we ought not think of ourselves more highly than we ought. So the Bible balances you out. Yes, lest you walk around thinking that you are all of this. The Bible says, keep your feet on the ground. You know, you are royal. You've been bought with a price. But don't think of yourself more than you ought, because then you may tend to place undue confidence in yourself. And let him who thinketh he stand beware lest you fall. Because on the day you think you got it all together, devil will come along and show you, you ain't got it all together. You still need Jesus. Amen? So Peter, of course, was humbled by his big, bold statements. And it was after that. You know, this is the good thing about the Lord. God predicted Peter's fall. But nowhere did he say, when you fall, I'm done with you. Isn't that good? Amen. How many of you have bad days? Yeah, my wife will tell you, I have bad days. Yeah, all of us do. We have good days, we have bad days. Bad day can be occasioned by eating something too late and going to bed. You know, you wake up in the morning, you have good days, you have bad days. Some days, as you open your eyes, you know, this is not going to be a good day. And as Christians, you have, the Bible says, the righteous fall down 7 times and does what? Get back up, so you don't lay down there because you have a bad day. Isn't it wonderful to know that Jesus Christ never has a bad day? And that every time you go to Christ, you get the same Jesus. He is the same yesterday, today, and forever. And he never changes, never gets weary of hearing your problems. You know, we at 3ABN, our call center, we have people, they call them serial callers. We have people that call almost daily, sometimes every other day, basically with the same problem. They just want to talk, you know, and sometimes they just want to fight. And they're just serial callers. They just call, you know. And our pastoral department has determined that when you get serial callers with the same thing, you can give them some time, but you just can't give them someone 30 or 40 minutes of just blah, blah, blah, blah, blah. You can't do that. But anytime you go to Jesus, even if it's with the same blah, blah, blah, as long as you need him, he's right there. Isn't that a wonderful thing? He's the same. Every day you come, you get the same Jesus. Whether you're having a good day or a bad day, he never has a bad day. And he's always got time for you. And so Peter, good and bad, up and down, he realized the consistency of Christ. And so the lesson is trying to say, if anyone would have been aware of a change in how God deals with man, Peter would have known. But he gives no indication of that. So it is proof again that the law is still enforced. And then, listen, when someone asks you about the law and keeping the law, you always got to ask them what law? Yours, because there are two. Yeah, Deuteronomy 31, 24 or 26 talks about the law that was put in the side of the ark, the King James says beside the ark, for a witness against you. That's the two key words, Pastor, that are used, witness against you. Now, when you ask what law, and you go over to Colossians 2, and it talks about the handwriting of ordinances, that same language is used, a witness against you. So when we talk about the law that was nailed to the cross, it was that law that was a witness against. That's not the Ten Commandments, because the Ten Commandments were put in the top of the ark under the mercy seat. The witness against you body of law was put beside the ark, and that same language is picked up in Colossians chapter 2. So you know you're talking about two different laws. So if someone tries to stick you with the law has been nailed to the cross, the first thing you need to say is, what law are you talking about? Because there are two separate bodies of law. They're not in the same place physically, and they're not in the same place spiritually. And the language of Deuteronomy 31:26, I believe it is, and Colossians 2:14 says witness against. That's what was nailed to the cross, not the Ten Commandments. Amen? So the Ten Commandments is still in force. And as I say, when we back away from the Ten Commandments, we're actually doing ourselves a disservice, because we're not allowing God to do everything he wants to do for us, with us, through us, and to us. What is the difference? One of you etymologists, what is the difference between constrain and restrain? Anybody want to give me a handle on that? Constrain and restrain. Restrain means to hold back from doing something. Constrain actually means to push forward, but in yoke with somebody else. It's a wonderful little word. And depending on how you look it up and what dictionary, but restrain means to hold back. Constrain means to push forward, but yoke to someone else. It's a great little word. The love of Christ does what to us? It constrains us. It pushes us forward in what's the word that I want? Tandem with Jesus Christ. Amen? So that when we try and look at and think about commandment keeping, you're not just out there on an island by yourself. You've got Jesus right along with you. Amen? You are not by yourself. Okay, I got a couple of things I've got to try to skip over here. Okay. All right, on Wednesday, we look at James in the law. James is the pragmatist of the New Testament. James is the one who kind of puts boots on the ground. James is the one that says you need to control your tongue, and a testament of your love for Christ is how you control your tongue, is how you forgive, is what you do. James is very, very pragmatic. He's a leader in the church. He's a respected person, but he's a no-nonsense kind of guy who's very practical about your religion. If you love the Lord, here is how your love for God ought to play out in your life. It ought to give you patience with your brothers and sisters. It ought to give you love for your brothers and sisters. It ought to give you hope in the coming of Christ Jesus. But your life ought to be demonstrably different than a person who doesn't know the Lord. And of course, that is a consequence of an ongoing relationship with Jesus Christ. And part of that relationship, I come back again, is keeping of the commandments, which are a living testament of God working in you, not just something put on tables of stone. Jude, the same thing. He talks about in Jude 4, men creeping in denying the grace. And of course, he says that denying the grace of God is a major, major infraction in the Christian's life. He really puts it in a very rarefied air, if I can use that terminology. But he is saying that if you try to live even a good life without surrendering to Jesus Christ, that your attempt is a disgrace, because you cannot do it without Jesus. The secret to the Christian life, and I will close with this, is now, has always been, will always be, surrender. It's not fighting, because you're not fighting flesh and blood. The secret is surrender. It's always been surrender. Our success lies in our ability to surrender our hearts, our minds, our all to Jesus. And to allow him to live out his life in us. Is it Ephesians 2:10, right after the justification, that says we are created in Christ Jesus for good works? That's why you exist, to do good. Now, how do you do good? Back up two verses, and the Lord tells you. You're justified by faith. You surrender to Christ. You live out your life. He lives out his life in you. And you do that every day of your life. Soon, one day, you look up and you see Jesus face to blessed face. Amen?
1: Welcome to My Story, where we highlight your testimony's encounter with our sweet Savior. In John 8:36, Jesus makes a wonderful statement of victory. He says, "So if the Son sets you free, you will be free indeed." When you understand what Christ has freed you from, it sets the stage for you to live in what Christ has freed you to. 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The Apostle Paul says in Galatians 5:1, "It is for freedom that Christ has set us free. 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
2: Felony murder is committing a felony, and someone is killed, but it wasn't the intent. Joined a gang at 15, had gotten into selling drugs, and we only sold a little here and there, and I wanted to make more money. So I talked to him about doing some robberies. Because I had worked at the place before, that's why I didn't go with them. I just talked with them about the planning of it, and they went and pulled it off. Well, man, life was taken. I wasn't with them when they committed it, they did it and I wasn't even there. So I was thinking, you know, it's all on them. I was at school the day before Thanksgiving. The vice principal came to the classroom to ask the teacher, could he speak with me? And when I stepped out of the door, there were three police officers standing there. And they arrested me and told me I was charged with capital murder. I was pinned as the mastermind behind it all. The penalty for that is life without parole or the death penalty. And sitting there 17 years old, I'm scared now. You know, I don't know what's going to happen now. And it seemed that the world had more to offer, which was just an illusion. I told God, I know I need to get saved. I know I need Jesus in my life. And my first night in jail, so I just talked to God and said, you know, I know I messed up. And if you get me out of this, I serve you the rest of my life. Going to trial, the judge gave the jury three charges they can convict me of. I was convicted of felony murder, which only carried a life sentence, but I had a chance of parole one day. The judge told me, God had mercy on you. There was a real change in my heart. I was a new creature, as the scripture says. It wasn't hard for me to step away and leave that gang life alone. Opening his scriptures up after that, you know, he gradually continued to change me and change me. And so the prayer changed from, if you get me out of this, I serve you the rest of my life, to whether I ever get out of here or not, I'm going to serve you the rest of my life. And so I began to speak that word over myself. You know, I am a new creature in Christ. The guy that they arrested is not me. He's dead and he's gone. Well, they have school inside. So I got my GED first. And then later I enrolled in a data processing class. And so I got an associate's degree in data processing. And because of that, I was able to get better jobs in the prison. I was able to work for one of the chaplains. As time went on, I found the scriptures that said, like Psalms 146, verse 7, the end of it said, the Lord looseth the prisoners. Psalm 68, 6 says, he leads the prisoners out to a productive life. And when I saw those scriptures, I was like, I'm going home. Despite the time I had, I believe God. He said he loosed the prisoners. So I believe God for it. And after 12 years of incarceration, I went up for parole. And the parole board released me. It was just a miracle of God, his favor and mercy, that I was released. He surrounded me with his favor, as Psalms 5:12 says. I have favor with God and man. Well, when I was released, I had to find a job. And so God blessed me with an awesome job at a company here, making good money. While I was on the inside, I had a desire, a vision, that when I get out, I would come back and minister to young people in institutions. And so I was talking to a friend one day at work and was sharing with him about that. And he told me about a guy he knows that does go into the juvenile detention center. And so he got us connected and we talked, and the guy let me come in with him. And so I would share my story of how God changed my life, how I was sitting in old seats there sitting in at one time, but now I'm free. And it's because of Jesus that I'm free, and that he has a plan for them. That really is a blessing to me, that my life can serve, can be used to bring hope in somebody out of the plan of the enemy.
1: 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Listening friend, you will never cease to be the most amazed person on earth at what God has done in your lives. 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
1: Our Father, who art in heaven, hallowed be thy name. Thy kingdom come. Thy will be done on earth as it is in heaven. Give us this day our daily bread. And forgive us our trespasses, as we forgive those who trespass against us. 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For thine is the kingdom, and the power, and the glory, forever and ever. Amen.

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1: Matthew 11:29-30. Take my yoke upon you and learn from me, for I am gentle and lowly in heart, and you will find rest for your souls. For my yoke is easy and my burden is light.
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1: Take my yoke upon you and learn from me, for I am gentle and lowly in heart, and you will find rest for your souls. For my yoke is easy and my burden is light.
2: Take my yoke upon you and learn from me, for I am gentle and lowly in heart, and you will find rest for your souls. 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
0: Good job. We hope to see you soon.
3: While surveying the site of some ancient ruins, two young archaeologists, Derek and Margot, and their nomad friend, Moki, find themselves trapped and sinking in a whirling pool of sand. And when the dust settles, they stare up in awe at a vast chamber filled with giant relics and artifacts from another civilization. There, at the far end of the cavern, a door with a strange inscription. All who enter these portals pass through time.

0: you'd think it was heavy or something.
1: Yeah, I would think that. Shh, no cracks.
2: Oh, how did we ever get into this chicken outfit?
1: Hey, we're lucky these Philistines took our word we're strangers and not enemies. You saw what they did to that village last night.
2: We gotta get out of here. This is worse than the Foreign Legion.
1: Be patient. Margo doesn't have it easy either.
3: I never knew horses could be so thirsty. Ugh, and cleaning up after them.
1: Stop complaining. Hannibal's army had elephants.
4: What's all the noise?
5: It's Goliath, the big one who joined us last night. He plans to wrestle 6 men at a time and beat them all.
2: 6 guys? This I gotta see. One guy going up against all those brutes? Must be Godzilla.
3: Look at him. I don't believe it.
1: I think it's those other 6 guys who are crazy.
2: I wonder what kind of cereal he has for breakfast.
1: Now's our chance.
2: Our chance? You want to fight him too?
1: Our chance to escape while they're watching the fight. Come on!
2: You forgot something.
3: What?
2: The water buckets.
3: Will a basket do?
1: Now, if that fight will last just a little longer. It's finished.
2: Then we are too.
1: Maybe not. Did you ever hear of disappearing in a cloud of dust? Follow me. Weird, isn't it? We can't tell what century it is, or what year it is.
3: Or where we are.
2: My guess is we're someplace where people worship lions.
3: That's wild. What makes you think that?
2: Because there's a big statue of a lion right over there. They've even colored it so it looks almost...
1: That's no statue. That's the real merchandise.
2: I hope he's not on a lunch break, too.
3: I don't think he's seen us yet.

0: He's after those lambs.
1: What'll we do?
2: Nothing.
0: Oh, no. He's coming this way.
3: Oh, what a way to go. Lunch for a lion.

0: won't believe it, but there's a kid out there throwing rocks at the lion.
1: Oh, how can we thank you?
2: It really wasn't such a heroic deed. That old lion is mostly all growl. I've chased him away before.
1: You do this regularly?
3: David! David, where are you?
2: Over here. This is my brother Eliab, and as you heard, my name is David.
4: This is Margot, he's Moki, and I'm Derek.
5: Greetings, shalom. Forgive my abruptness, but a message just came. You must go immediately to Gibeah, to the palace.
2: King Saul sent for me?
5: His council did. The king is in a dark mood of despair. Some even say God is angry with him. Anyway, they've heard of your singing and thought it might help soothe him.
2: Oh, all right. I'll get my harp.
1: You play the harp?
2: It's my second weapon. If the sling doesn't keep the lions away, my singing does.
5: He's being modest. He plays very well and makes up his own songs.
0: Hey, he throws stones and sings. What we have here is a genuine rock musician.
1: Thanks for letting us ride along, David.
2: I only hope I can help the king. These are difficult days for Israel with the Philistines approaching our borders.
4: They're mean, all right. We saw them.
2: But I must warn you of one thing. If you go with me to the palace, you could be in danger.
0: Danger?
2: King Saul is unstable in his mind. There are even those who fear for his sanity. So if, for any reason, I displease him, well...
4: He will turn against you and anyone with you?
0: Ding, ding, would you stop at the next corner, please? This is where I get off.
1: If you're going, David, it's good enough for us.
0: Oh, what a day! First it's the Philistines, then lions, and now a king who gets mad at you.

0: If you're ready, be sure you neither sing nor say anything that might remind him of Samuel's prophecy.
1: I understand.
2: A prophecy?
0: Years back, the prophet Samuel had a vision which took him to David's house in Bethlehem, where Samuel proclaimed one day David would be king of Israel.
1: I did not know what he meant.
0: Go in now, but remember, the slightest thing could throw him into a deadly rage.
1: The Lord is my shepherd, and I shall not want. He maketh me to lie down in green pastures. He leadeth me beside the still waters. He restoreth my soul. He leadeth me in the paths of righteousness for his name's sake. Yea, though I walk through the valley of the shadow of death, I will fear no evil, for thou art with me.
2: Phew, that was close.
1: Thy rod and thy staff, they comfort me.
2: I think the king's sleeping.
0: Good, good. Bless David. Music may be just the medicine needed, but you never know, one day to the next.

0: Sire, the captain brings news.
1: The Philistines have crossed into Judah.
2: Through what route?
1: They are in force between Sokoh and Azekah.
2: As I suspected, we shall meet them at the Valley of Eliab and drive them back. Summon all my captains. Mobilize your men. We march within the hour.
3: May I go with you, sire?
2: War is not for boys, David. I am going to send you home. You have done your service for your king, and I am grateful.
3: But isn't there something...
2: No. Go now and tell your father, Jesse of Bethlehem, that you have found favor in my eyes.
0: How pleased I am that you have returned. All is well with the king?
3: He sends you greetings, father. These are my friends, Margot, Derek, and Moki.
0: Welcome, Shalom. Eliab told me of you. Our home is your home. And the king, he found favor in you?
4: David's music was just the miracle the king needed. He's recovered completely.
0: Good, good. He shall need his strength. You know, of course, about the Philistines.
3: He said to tell you.
0: Boys, come out. See what stray lamb has turned up again. These three donkeys are Abinadab, Shammah, and... Well, of course, you met Eliab before.
4: Yes, we did. Nice to meet you all.
5: Did David disgrace us at the palace?
6: Every day, in every way.
0: Your arrival is indeed well-timed. We shall have a feast tonight to end all feasts. Music, wine, all our friends.
3: Father, you really don't have to...
0: Rest easy, little one. It's not for you. Tomorrow, these three go to join the army of their king to fight the Philistines, to keep our people free.
2: Our men stand ready?
7: Yes, my king.
2: If the Philistines gathered at Azekah, they must come by this valley.
1: Sire, look, that distant hilltop.
8: Ah! It's not possible. He's a giant.
2: Who can this be?
7: It must be he called Goliath of Gath. I've heard stories of such a monster, but I never believed them to be true.
2: Alas, they are true. I, too, have heard of this Goliath.
9: Israelites, send out a man who dares fight me. If he kills me, all Philistines will be your servants. But if I kill him, then you will be our slaves.
7: We have no man to match him. None.
2: But his challenge must be met.
9: There is no need for battle or senseless killings of many. Let one man come out to me.
8: One of us must fight him.
10: But none of us has a chance to win, only to lose, and thus bear the burden of having forfeited our people into slavery.
9: Come, come! I grow lonely out here. Surely, amongst the men of Saul, there is one man with spine. Step forth! Take counsel. I shall return tomorrow and every day thereafter until you send forth a warrior to meet me.

0: Captains, find a man in our ranks who can not only meet this Goliath, but vanquish him as well. We must find such a man. The fate of our people depends upon it.
1: We brought the sheep down from the high meadow, Father.
2: They sure can run. I don't know how the lions have a chance.
1: Any news from your sons?
3: Not a word all month.
4: Well, you know what they say. No news is...
3: Oh, I'm sure they are in fine health. No, I'm not sure at all.
1: Well, perhaps I could go find them.
3: Yes, I'm sure they would be glad to see you. I've put some food for them in the wagon. Cheese, corn, bread.
4: Could we all go?
1: I would like that.
3: Very well. But be careful, David. And remember the prophecy.
1: Yes, Father. We should be there soon.
4: Do you think Saul's army can handle the Philistines?
1: It won't be easy. They're a strong people, and their weapons are better than ours.
5: Sounds kind of one-sided.
1: It isn't. If they invade, we will be fighting for our homeland, and the Lord will be with us.
6: I see some tents.
4: It seems peaceful. That's a good sign.
1: Where might I find the sons of Jesse of Bethlehem?
4: There they are.
1: Eliab, Abinadab.
7: Well, the stray lamb returns again.
1: You're all well? No wounds?
8: No, none. We're quite well.
1: Father was worried. We all were. We received no news at all. How goes the battle?
2: Yeah, did you do a little rock'em suck'em?
7: Look, cheese and bread and corn. That's sure welcome.
4: Have the Philistines showed up yet?
8: David, we appreciate your coming, but this isn't really the place for you.
7: So we'll just unload the food, then you can go back and tell Father all is well.
1: Something's wrong. What is it?
0: Sheep of Israel, will today be the day? Choose a man. I defy you. There must be one man of courage in the army of Judah. What about you? Or you?

0: Is he gone? And if he isn't, I am.
1: Why does no one fight him? Who is this Philistine who defies you?
2: Goliath of Gath. He has made this challenge every day.
1: For how long?
3: The past 40 days.
1: 40 days? And no Israelite has answered him?
3: Even though King Saul has pledged that whoever of us goes out and saves us from shame will receive great riches and high rank.
2: And the king's own daughter will be given to him as his wife.
0: Any guy who goes against that gorilla will get the king's daughter as his widow.
1: I don't understand why you are all so fearful.
3: What do you mean you don't understand?
2: Did you note his size?
3: And his armor?
2: No one can beat him. All we can do is wait and pray for a miracle.
1: He is but a man, and no true soldier of Israel should stand in fear of him.
3: You have no right to talk so big. You know nothing of fighting, only of tending sheep. Why did you come here anyway?
1: Our father asked.
3: You wanted to peek out from behind a tree and see a battle.
1: But I see no battle. Only one lone enemy who dishonors us. If no one else will fight the Philistine, I will.
2: You?
1: Yes, and gladly. But not for riches, but because he stands for evil and he would enslave us.
4: You wish to fight the Philistine?
1: Yes, my king. I brought food for my brothers, and I heard the challenge.
4: David, your spirit pleases me. But Goliath is a soldier much learned of war and weapons, and a giant in strength. You are but a youth, a poet, a shepherd.
1: And as a shepherd, I have fought against lions and bears, huge beasts who came to take our lambs, and I have slain them. To this Philistine, I will do the same as he threatens to take the land from our people.
3: He's in with the king now.
2: Our little David, how can he be so foolish?
3: He should never have come here.
5: David has a mind of his own.
6: Don't worry. You're getting upset over nothing. The king will never allow such a mismatch. Never.
4: Very well. And may the Lord go with you. David, here, my best armor for you to wear. The armor will protect you.
1: There is not time, my king. These are strange to me.
4: But you need their protection.
1: With respect, sire, I need no protection. I go not to defend myself, but to attack.
4: But you must have a weapon.
1: I need only my staff and sling. When the Philistine comes tomorrow, I'll be ready.
7: He fights the giant with just a stick and a sling? Oh, he will not survive.
4: He did against the lions and bears.
7: But, sire, in good conscience, how can you send one so young?
4: There is something about David, a purity of soul that somehow reassures me. Perhaps such faith and courage is the only way we can ever match the might of Goliath.

0: Israelites, I ask again, send forth a man that we may fight together.
1: We can't let this happen. I will go in his place.
2: Too late. David is there.
0: What is this? You come to fight Goliath? Ah! Is a boy the best the tribes of Israel can send?
3: I am a soldier of the Lord.
0: A soldier? I see no weapons. A stick. Am I a dog that you come at me with a stick?
3: And I shall defeat you even without it.
0: For your insolence, I will carve your flesh and feed it to the fowls of the air and the beasts of the field.
3: It is you, Goliath of Gath, whose flesh will be fed to the beasts this day. So all the earth will know there is a God in Israel.
0: This will put you and your God to rest. And then all of Judah will be taken over by these, your Philistine masters.
3: Not upon this day, for the battle is the Lord's. I come armed with the name of the Lord of hosts, which is the mightiest weapon of all.
0: Enough!

0: My Earth is dead.
1: David, you did it. You did it. Victory is ours.
2: And David had success in all his undertakings, for the Lord was with him. And when King Saul saw that he had great success, he stood in awe of him.
3: Margo, Moki, come on. We have a long way to go.

Although it was 9 o'clock in the morning, Stephen was already thinking about lunch. It was the season when flocks of weaver birds flew across the canyon sky. And the 11-year-old boy thought one or two of the small birds would make a tasty meal. Grabbing his slingshot, Stephen left his house and immediately spied a flock of grayish-brown weaver birds with golden breasts. He stooped down and selected a small stone. Placing it in his slingshot, he raised his hands to take aim. At that moment, the flock of birds took off. Stephen wasn't worried. He knew that the birds wouldn't fly far, and he followed them. Sure enough, the flock soon landed. Stephen crouched down, trying to hide from the birds. He then raised the slingshot to take aim. Immediately, the flock took off again. Stephen was determined to enjoy one or two weaver birds for lunch. So he followed the flock until it landed again. But when he raised his slingshot, the birds took off yet again. This continued for some time. Up, down, up, down, up, down. Every time Stephen raised his slingshot, the birds took off, flew a short distance, and then settled back onto the ground, as if waiting for the boy to catch up. Before Stephen knew it, he had followed the birds to the open door of a building. Looking inside, he saw a classmate from school. The boy was standing in front of a group of people and speaking to them. Stephen had always considered himself smarter than his classmate, and he wondered, how is it that he is speaking to all those people? Then he heard a man's voice saying, "Come in, come in." An old man was inviting him to come through the doorway and listen to the boy tell a mission story during Sabbath school. Stephen abruptly realized that he was standing outside a church. It was a Seventh-day Adventist church. The old man and his classmate were dressed in their best clothes. Stephen looked down at his clothing. He was wearing ragged shorts. He backed away from the door. "Come in just as you are," the old man said. Stephen hesitated for a moment, and while he was thinking about what to do, the old man surprised him. "I know your parents," the man said. "They used to be members of this church, but then your grandfather came and chased them out. He said he would disown them if they worshipped here. They never came back." Stephen was embarrassed to enter the church in his shorts, but he promised the old man that he would put on nicer clothes and come back the next Sabbath. As he left the church, his thoughts returned to the birds. He still hadn't caught any for lunch. He looked around the church, but no birds were in sight. During his conversation with the old man, the flock had disappeared. For the next week, Stephen thought a lot about what the old man had said about his parents and grandfather. He remembered hearing his father talk about going to church, but he hadn't known that it was the Adventist church. Now he understood that his grandfather, who was the village medicine man, had chased them out of the church on a Sabbath morning and forbidden their return. Stephen kept his promise to the old man. He put on long pants and returned to the church the next Sabbath. The people were warm and welcoming. He loved the singing, and he was amazed that the other children knew all the words by heart. He went back the next Sabbath, and the next. Before long, he knew all the words to the songs, and he was also telling the mission story for Sabbath school. When he was 12, he gave his heart to Jesus and was baptized. Today, Stephen is a leader of the Seventh-day Adventist Church in Kenya. He is amazed that God used a flock of weaver birds to lead him to church. "God knows what will get our attention and bring us to him," he said. "With Moses, he used a burning bush to get his attention. With me, he used a flock of birds. God can use nature to lead us to him." One of the mission projects for this quarter is a school in Kenya where children can learn about the God of heaven. Thank you for giving generously to this important project.

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1: See you soon.

0: Thankful for all of you.
1: To serve God. God commits himself to take care of you. Let me say it again. When you and I commit ourselves to serve God, and that commitment must be total. Jesus said, love the Lord thy God with all thy heart, with all thy soul, with all thy mind, with all thy strength. This must be the commitment. Because the Ellen White tells us, Satan takes control of every mind that is not decidedly under the control of the Spirit of God. Let me say that again. There are some people 95% surrender to God. That doesn't work. Satan takes control of every mind that is not decidedly under the control of the Spirit of God. Mind, Character, and Personality, Volume 1, page 13, paragraph 3. It's a frightening statement. And so Jesus says, look, serve me with all your heart, with all your soul, with all your mind, with all your strength, with all your might, with all your understanding. In that scenario, there is not a square inch of room for Satan. Because it has been given to God totally. When you do that, God steps in, provides, protects, blesses, sustains, and multiplies your influence to a degree that you could never.
2: Sabbath teaches us to trust God and enjoy Him. It's God's way to set us free from worry, anxiety, ambition, self-importance, anger, and even loneliness. Friends, happy Sabbath. Enjoy God's holy day of rest.
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0: In 1846, Florence Nightingale wrote in her diary,
1: I feel as if all my being were gradually drawing together to one point.
0: That point was her career in nursing. But before she could realize the dream that dominated her for more than 10 years, she had to pass through many trials and disappointments. Not the least of these was the attraction she felt toward a handsome and intelligent suitor, the eminent Richard Monckton Milnes.
2: Promise me you won't be frightened.
3: Frightened? Well, why should I be? Aren't we just going to lunch with Professor Buckland?
2: Ah, but haven't you heard? Professor Buckland keeps live animals in his rooms.
3: Oh, does he really? Well, what fun! What sort of animals? Tigers?
2: No, not tigers. But I understand that he does have a bear.
3: Oh. How big is it? You mean it roams around loose?
2: See, there you are disturbed. No, Flo, it's nothing to be afraid of. It's just a 3-month-old. And since Buckland is a naturalist, I guess he knows how to control it.
3: Oh, here we are. And I can hardly wait. I want to see this bear. A real live baby bear. And in a house, mind you.
4: Well, come in, come in. Delighted to see you, Miss Nightingale.
3: Oh, thank you.
4: You're the brilliant lass who's had the poetry written about her, I guess.
3: Oh.
4: And Milnes, good to see you again.
5: How do you do, Professor?
4: Go right in and make yourselves at home.
3: Oh, it's so nice to be here.
5: Oh, thank
4: you. Show the young lady around, Milnes. You're acquainted.
3: But I don't see anything of the bear, Richard.
5: You will soon enough, I guess. Let's sit down for a few minutes, shall we, Florence?
3: All right.
5: There's something
6: Well, good afternoon, Florence.
3: Good afternoon, Helen. I trust your mother is better.
6: Oh, much better, thank you.
3: Shall we sit here? Oh, what a lovely fragrance coming through the window.
5: Yes, flowers. Fair and beautiful, like a lovely lady.
3: Oh, look, here's Professor Buckland coming to speak to us.
5: And are you glad?
4: I am so happy to have you here, Miss Nightingale.
3: Mr. Milnes tells me that you have a bear. Are we going to have a chance to see it?
4: Why, certainly, if you'd like.
3: Oh, I would like to. Where is it?
4: Look behind you.
3: Oh.
5: The French doors are between you. Don't be frightened.
3: Oh, I say. He's an adorable little beastie. May he come in?
4: If you wish.
3: My, he doesn't look at all ferocious. He's never bit anyone, has he?
4: He's threatened to a few times, that's all. Better not get too close. No.
3: Oh, dear.
4: Like that. Away, Brownie. Don't get too close to the lady.
5: Stand still, Florence.
3: Oh, dear. Now where's he going?
4: I don't know. Brownie.
5: He's headed for the table.
3: What? He's eating the butter.
4: Brownie, get away from the butter.
3: Oh, come on. Let's see what he's doing. Yes. Oh, he is eating the butter.
4: Brownie. Oh, you're so bad. You misbehaved frightfully. And with company here, too. Now you're going to stay on the floor and stop breaking things, or out you go. You understand?
3: He's turning back.
4: And be quiet. We'll have no more of that.
3: Oh, dear.
4: So, trying to shut me down, are you? I'll call Henry, do you hear?
3: Oh,
4: he'll carry you outside. Henry!
3: Oh, dear.
4: Henry, come here.
7: Yes, sir. What is it, sir?
4: Take this obstreperous little beast out of here.
7: Yes, sir.
0: That day, Richard had no opportunity to speak his mind. The next day, however, at the college gardens.
3: I've never imagined so much loveliness.
5: I'm glad you feel rewarded for coming out to see the gardens this morning.
3: Oh, the weather is perfect for it.
5: I wanted you to see the famous flowering acacias. And right up here, the roses are blooming.
3: Oh, how gorgeous. Oh, I like the red ones and... Oh, but I think the white ones are... Yes, the white ones are really the loveliest of all.
5: White for purity. I'm always comparing you to flowers, Flo. Mostly in my mind, though. Because you never let me say the things that I want to say.
3: Oh, Richard. Oh, look! The butter! butterflies. Oh, what a paradise this must be for a butterfly.
5: Changing the subject as usual. Really, Flo, there is something I have to talk to you about, seriously.
3: Now, why do you have to spoil a perfect day by getting solemn and long-faced?
5: If you call talking seriously spoiling it, I guess we'll just have to spoil it.
3: Oh, a thousand pardons, sir. All right. We'll talk seriously if you insist.
5: Flo, I've been a close friend of your family for years, and you've all been so graciously hospitable. But you must have realized by now that my calls have been principally for the purpose of seeing you.
3: I guess I have. I mean...
5: And I can't help thinking that you've been a little more than dutiful in your attentions.
3: Well, visiting with you doesn't seem like a duty at all, Richard. It's been very enjoyable.
5: And I've dared to hope that you might consider it not too unpleasant a prospect to spend the rest of your life in my company. There, it's said. And I must have a definite answer, Flo.
3: But I... Really, Richard, I...
5: You do like me, don't you, Florence?
3: Rather a lot.
5: Then it shouldn't be too difficult to go just a little farther and say that you love me.
3: I admire you, Richard. I respect you. And people would say that I'm foolish to hesitate for a minute,
5: then
3: but...
5: Then why do you hesitate? I love you, Flo. I've courted you devotedly for a long time. But now I want to put an end to waiting. Can't you give me an answer now?
3: I'd like to, Richard. I wish I could.
5: Forgive me, Florence. I see something in your face. Something I'd like to believe is more than respect.
3: Richard, I can't talk about this any longer right now. I must have time to think. Give me a few days anyway. Then I promise to tell you definitely.

0: I wanted to be alone to think. But as I went by Parthy's room on the way to mine, she called me.
1: Flo! Oh, I'm so glad you came in. Just made a pot of tea. And if there's anything I dislike, it's taking tea alone.
0: Oh, your tea is always so good, Parthy.
1: Date biscuits over the couch there, and I'll pour you a cup. Piping hot.
0: Oh, I can taste it already. Oh, you should have been in the college gardens this morning. The acacias were heavenly. Mm.
1: Mr. Milnes was allowed to go along, I dare say, and didn't make the acacias less lovely with the charm of his presence.
0: You're teasing, aren't you?
1: And what were you talking about with Mr. Milnes, Flo?
0: Oh, we were discussing his ideas about a separate reform institution for youngsters who have committed crimes. Richard thinks it's awful the way they send them to prisons with old, hardened offenders.
1: Mm. You've been calling him Richard quite a while now, haven't you?
0: Well, if he had his way, I'd call him Richard all his life.
1: You mean... Yes, you must mean that he's asked you to marry him. Oh, I'm so glad, Flo. And you told him you would, of course.
0: Parthy, you're just as bad as Richard. I dislike being rushed into things.
1: Well, you can hardly accuse Richard of rushing. Well, he's been courting you for the longest time. And I'm sure he'd have asked you sooner, too, if you'd given him half a chance.
0: But I wish he'd never asked me.
1: What? Why, Flo, you're not going to be a silly goose and spoil everything. How did it all come about? Tell me. You were walking in the gardens.
0: I'm not going to talk about it. What? I haven't made up my mind quite, but I'm strongly tempted to say no and put an end to this nonsense.
1: Oh, you can't be so mean.
0: And I'll thank you not to discuss this with Mama, Parthy. It's terribly important and something I have to decide for myself. I could be satisfied to spend my life with him if we were both working in some great cause. I could not be satisfied spending a life with him making society and arranging domestic things. Oh, to be chained to a continuation of my present life would be intolerable. I must say no. And when Mama finds out, I shudder to think of what she'll say.
2: Come, Flo, put on your bonnet and gloves. We're going out.
0: Yes, Mama.
2: And hurry, please. The Gladstones must be expecting us any minute.
0: How long are we going to be there?
2: Must you be thinking of coming back when we haven't even got there?
0: If it were possible, I'd like to be excused altogether, Mama.
2: Oh, now, Flo, well, we've had this argument a dozen times. We'll not discuss it again. Come along quietly like a good girl.
0: All right, Mama.
2: Maybe Richard will come in for tea. Doesn't that make you more eager?
0: Richard, we call him now.
2: Well, I think it's only proper now that he's to become a part.

0: I cannot have heard you correctly, Florence.
1: You heard me all right, Mama. Let me assist you down the stairs. Oh,
0: you must assist me. I feel a bit faint.
1: Shall we send our regrets to the Gladstones?
0: No. Climb into the carriage, young lady. Careful with your skirts.
1: I'm doing fine. Are you going to manage?
2: Permit me, madam.
0: Jennings, you've done nobly. Tell the coachman to drive to the Gladstones with as much haste as caution permits.
2: Certainly, madam.
0: Now, young lady, you and I are going to have a good talk.

0: And besides all of his other fine qualities, Richard is a past master at entertaining.
1: That's what I particularly dislike about marrying Richard.
0: Lawrence, how can you say that?
1: Well, this social run gives one nothing on which to feed his mind to soul, Mama. It's a form of starvation.
0: Now, you're talking as though Mr. Mildis weren't interested in great and important reforms. You know he's been very active.
1: Only incidentally. Like you're incidentally interested at the poor at Leahurst. Like Papa's interested at the school at Welland.
0: Well, isn't that enough?
1: No, Mama, that's not enough. I must be wholly dedicated to the task that I know lies ahead. I believe that God approves of the right kind of marriages.
0: Yes, and what are the right kind?
1: Where two people are engaged together in some great enterprise. But I believe God marks out other people for a single life. And, Mama, I do hate to grieve you, but I believe that I am one of the latter.

0: Florence Nightingale had three paths from which to choose. She might have been a literary woman, a wife and mother, or a hospital nurse. She turned away from writing because God had called her to service, and writing seemed merely a way of commenting on life as led by another. Determining not to be married was a harder decision, especially when her family were all on the side of the suitor.
1: Now, Florence, let's try to be quiet and reasonable about this.
2: I don't see why the whole family
3: has... We are so interested in your future, Florence, that's why. There's only one thought uppermost in all our minds, what is best for you. Surely you understand.
2: Is it so strange, Flo, that those in your own family should be concerned?
1: After all, this is an important decision to make.
2: You're right. Absolutely right. All I ask is the privilege of making it myself.
1: Remember, Richard's no gawking boy to be brushed aside.
2: I'm not saying that at all. I admire Richard. Even more than that, I like him more than I can say. But my mind is made up. I'm not going to marry him.
1: Oh, don't be so impulsive, Flo. After all, things are over.
2: Because if I marry Richard, I must abandon once and for all the ideas I've had about nursing.
3: Really? That's exactly what we want you to do.
2: And that's exactly what I cannot do.
1: But, my dear, your dream of nursing is so impractical. It's a wild vision. You may never be able to fulfill it.
2: Even so, I can't give it up. I'd rather give up, Richard. And though I hate to disappoint you, that's just what I'm going to do.

0: This is a real treat, Florence. You haven't asked me to tea alone before.
1: Cream, Richard?
0: Yes, please. But I suspect there's something back of it. You have some special reason for asking me, don't you, Flo?
1: Yes. Yes, I do.
0: Well, out with it. Don't sit there staring into the cup as though it had snakes in it.
1: Is that what I was doing? Richard, you asked me for a definite answer to...
0: To a very important question. Yes. Have you decided to marry me, Flo?
1: Just the opposite. Oh, you don't know how painful it is for me to tell you this. But I've decided that it's just impossible.

0: can't marry you.
1: Who is it?
0: What do you mean? It's not who or... Oh.
1: Well, I've noticed that there are half a dozen young men around in whom you might be interested.
0: I'm not interested in anyone else.
1: Then I don't see
0: why... I'm not going to marry anyone, Richard. I tell you this in all sincerity. I feel called to a work, not a marriage.
1: Fantastic.
0: That's just what my family said. But fantastic as it is, I must persist in trying at least. I believe God has called me to dedicate my life to nursing, Richard. And I'm determined to do just that.
1: Flo, it's your nobility of soul that always attracted me. I love you for your goodness and for your very earnestness in wanting to help the poor, but...
0: But there can't be any but, Richard.
1: Why not? I'm not trying to say that I wouldn't keep you from devoting a great deal of time to the poor, to nursing, or whatever philanthropic work
0: that... The kind of work I want to do would utterly absorb me. All my time, all my energy. No, Richard. Marriage is not for me.
1: This seems incredible. If it were some tangible being that I could match wits against... But how can I fight a dream?
0: Believe me. I'm so devoted to that dream that I'm never going to be free again. My life is not my own to give you. It belongs to God.
1: All right. I'll accept this as my final answer then. You make me feel a little... I don't know how to put it. Like I'm in church.
0: Well, I hadn't meant to lecture.
1: This means goodbye, then. God bless you in all you undertake. I hope he will one day grant you all your heart's desire.

0: But afterward, alone in my room, I didn't feel so sure of myself.
1: All alone, Flo?
0: Oh, just looking out across the lawn. The moonlight is so bright.
1: So bright you didn't want to light the lamp, I see.
0: How still everything is.
1: Yes. As though a magic spell has put all the world to sleep.
0: Like the enchanted castle in the fairy tale.
1: And you're the princess.
0: But my prince will never come riding up to the castle again.
1: Dear Flo, why did you give him up when it makes you sad?
0: I had to. But I keep thinking, oh, Parthy, pray that I'll never see him again. If I had to do it over somehow, I don't think I'd have the courage.

I am 30 now, the age at which Christ began his mission. Now no more childish things, no more vain things, no more love, no more marriage. Now, Lord, let me think only of thy will. I'm like an addict. I dream so much that often it seems like I'm divorced from reality. Even going to a party with Parthy. I don't want to dine and dance when there are the wretched and the poor. They're my brothers and my sisters. Oh, to have freedom to comfort some old woman who is dying, or to rescue an untaught child going astray.

0: Florence, early morning walks are just what you need. Seeing the loveliness God has made will soothe your spirit.
1: Dear Aunt Hannah, I'm so glad you've come to visit us. You're almost the only person I know that I can really talk to about God's will and God's way with us.
0: Florence, everything you do can be done to his glory. It isn't necessary to select some particular task and say, I'll do this for God or that for God. Let everything you do be done for him.
1: But, Aunt Hannah, how can we excuse ourselves for some things we do, like living in luxury when there's so much misery all around us?
0: Oh, but a young lady is not called to remedy all the evils of this life. She must subject herself to her parents' wishes.
1: Oh, that's so hard. Especially when the parents want her to do nothing that's worthwhile.
0: Overcoming that feeling is the first step toward success in your spiritual life, Florence.
1: Well, maybe you're right, Aunt Hannah. I really do love my mother, and Parthy has been my companion all through life.
0: And now is a wonderful time to set aside your own wishes and serve God by helping them. Parthy's been very unwell, you know, Flo. And your mother's worn out with the added burdens and her tremendous social obligations.
1: God knows my heart. He knows that I don't want to be a rebellious daughter.
0: Talk to God about all this, won't you, Florence? And let him talk to you.

Let God talk to me. That's what I must do. I've been calling and pleading, but I haven't let God talk to me.

So I let God talk to me. And strangely enough, he told me to do exactly the opposite of what Aunt Hannah had advised. Now, for the first time, I see that to be passively willing is not enough. I must do God's will actively with determination. I must take some things, as few as I can, to enable me to live. I must take them. They will not be given to me. Take them in a true spirit of doing thy will, not snatching them for my own will. Oh, I permitted myself to be treated as a child, but now I won't allow it any more. Lord, I promise thee, I will no longer be treated as a child.

0: That's why when Papa and I had our next serious discussion together. And Papa, Baron Bunsen himself is thinking of sending his daughter there.
1: Is he really?
0: You remember the Sidney Herberts visited Kaiserswerth too when they were in Germany.
1: I do seem to recall it.
0: And they had nothing but the highest praises for the institution. Pastor Fliedner, he's the founder and the director. Well, he's a completely devoted man.
1: You sound very convincing, my dear.
0: Really, Papa. The whole history of the place is one of devotion and sacrifice. Mr. Fliedner became interested in his wife because she was working among lost women in reform prisons there.
1: So they opened a place of their own?
0: Yes. They started very humbly by taking in a single destitute discharged prisoner and turning their summer house into a refuge for her.
1: And now it's grown into quite an extensive work.
0: Yes. It has a hospital with 100 beds, an infant school, a penitentiary, an orphan asylum, and a normal school for training schoolmistresses.
1: That's my Flo, always with the figures on the tip of her tongue.
0: Besides the Bunsens and the Herberts, there are the Bracebridges who've approved. They think Kaiserswerth is the very place, and that I ought to go.
1: To go?
0: Yes, Papa. You know that Parthy's not well, and Mama's planning to take her to the Carlsberg baths.
1: Yes, I know. But what does that have to do with Kaiserswerth?
0: Well, Kaiserswerth is very close. I could go with Mama and Parthy to Carlsbad. Leave them there and go on to Kaiserswerth alone. And when they get ready to come home, I could rejoin them at Carlsbad.
1: Sounds practical. And after all, Fanny can't say that a plan approved by the Bunsens, Bracebridges and Herberts is terribly wrong.
0: Then I have your permission.
1: Yes, Flo. You have your heart set on it. And it seems all right. I don't know what your mother will say, but... Yes, Florence, you have my permission.
2: And so we conclude in the transcribed story of Florence Nightingale, The Lady with the Lamp. This is another in the series of stories of great Christians, which come to you from the radio studios of the Moody Bible Institute in Chicago.
3: As a Seventh-day Adventist of being works-oriented because you keep the Sabbath. Do you see how the devil has flipped that? The Sabbath is the sign of rest. Do you get it? It's the sign of rest. It's not the sign of works. The Sabbath is the sign that I say I cannot sanctify myself by my works. The only way I can be sanctified is by resting in what God says. So if God says it, I rest in it. The devil has flipped the very sign of rest to be the sign of works. You see, what God wants us to understand, beloved, is that we cannot work our way to heaven. We must rest our way. That's what I said when I saw that, too. I was happy. Yeah. Rest your way to heaven. We need to understand something else in this context, then, that since the Sabbath is a symbol of resting in God, we can break the Sabbath whenever, say that word with me, whenever we step out of rest from God. You see, as Seventh-day Adventists, we have fallen for the lie that the Sabbath can only be broken on the seventh day. You're thinking real hard on that one. Listen to me. The moment you step out of resting in God, you have already broken the Sabbath. Are you following me? You see, beloved, we have to understand the Sabbath better than we have understood it. Remember, why did God give the Sabbath? Because the first day was good, the second day was good, the third day was good, the fourth day was good, the fifth and sixth day was good. And then, when it was all good, God said, I give you the Sabbath. What we do, first day of the week, crooked. Second day of the week, crooked. Third day of the week, crooked. Fourth, fifth, sixth day of the week, cursing. And then, oh, it's Sabbath now. Time to go to church. I am keeping the Sabbath. Man, we Seventh-day Adventists, we got it. And we don't realize that in order to get the proper blessing of the Sabbath, we must have lived the entire week resting and submitted in God. Then and only then could we truly